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1: With all due respect to D. So could Myles Garrett maybe coax one future Hall of Famer out of retirement? 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
0: Coming up on the Wednesday edition of Unsportsmanlike with Chris Canty, Michelle Smallman, and me, Evan Cohen. The NBA Finals are here. So will Wemby continue his climb to be the face of the league, or will the Knicks be able to slow down his ascension? It's Unsportsmanlike, 6 a.m. Eastern, right here on ESPN Radio, ESPN 2, and ESPNU.
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13: I'm Christine Lisi. In their first Stanley Cup final appearance in two decades, the Hurricanes striking first in Game 1 against the Golden Knights. Nick Ehlers beat Carter Hart 25 seconds in. He scored his second of the night after a Jack Eichel turnover. Carolina leads Vegas 2-1 in the first period. Shea Theodore with the Knights' lone goal. The game on ABC. Yankee slugger Aaron Judge has a bone bruise causing nagging soreness in his right shoulder. He's not playing tonight against the Guardians. The injury was impacting Judge's swing, and the team's hoping it's not a long-term issue. Jose Jose Ramirez has doubled in the go-ahead run, Cleveland leading at New York 5-4, bottom five. The team with the worst record in the American League, the Tigers, have put a touchdown and two-point conversion on the board on the team leading the American League, the Rays. Detroit with an 8-0 lead, bottom eight in Tampa. Phillies up 3-2 on the Padres, bottom seven. Bryce Harper with

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7: This is SportsCenter. They say that the series doesn't begin until the road team gets a dub. Well, in the Stanley Cup Finals, the road team got a dub. I'm Q Myers. Hurricanes and Golden Knights has gone final, and VGK 5-4 over Carolina in game number one. And whoo, that was an exciting game. That was super exciting. Two goals from Carolina in the first period, two goals from the Golden Knights in the second period, exchanging goals the rest of the way. This is going to be a series to get excited and fired up about. But VGK takes game number one, Stanley Cup Finals, 5-4. In the NFL, the Falcons, they made wide receiver Drake London one of the highest paid players in franchise history. They came to terms on a four-year, $141 million contract extension, including $100 million guaranteed. It could be worth up to $150 million if he reaches his incentives in the deal. That'll put him under contract with the Falcons through the 2030 season. And his annual average of $35.25 million, that will make him the third highest paid wide receiver behind the Seahawks, Jackson Smith and Jigba, and the Bengals, Ja'Marr Chase. And one day after A.J. Brown has been traded from the Eagles to the New England Patriots, teammates have mixed reviews, including left tackle Jordan Mailata. He said that it sounds terrible, like, thank God it's over. It was a slow pain of just, is he in, is he out? We didn't really know, and that really wasn't the focus of our team, especially on offense, while cornerback Quinyon Mitchell said, that's my big brother. I wish him nothing but the best. He helped me grow in my game and gain more confidence, so I'm thankful for him, and I love him as a big brother. For more scores and analysis, check out ESPN.com and the all-new ESPN app. Coming up, more Game Night with Myron Metcalf and me, Q Myers, here on ESPN Radio on the all-new ESPN app.
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0: in their first four games. Talking about a quick start to a game, that's next. 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
1: Coming up on Wednesday, two-time Super Bowl champ Cooper Kupp of the defending champion Seattle Seahawks joins us. 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
15: Back to Wemby's on the arc. 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He'll take the three. And he'll bury it.
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0: digital COVID just running through ESPN right now. 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So it's almost like a slot machine.
1: Yeah.
0: Only two buttons wide, right? You get the team and you get the decade, and then you get everybody who played for that team in that decade, and you have to assign them 1 through 5 on your NBA roster. And once you use them, it's over, and then you respin. So once you use that player, so for instance, I got like Orlando in the 2010s. I chose Vince Carter, and then I got Toronto in the 2000s, and Vince Carter's off the board. But Tracy McGrady's there. And so you get into the positional side of this, and oh my gosh, are we having fun with this during the break. And we're calling Kaepernick.
1: Apparently
0: Kevin
1: you can
0: Clark.
1: you can game the system. One Kevin Clark can game the system.
0: And how did Kevin Clark do that? As we are on ESPN Radio and the ESPN app and Sirius XM Channel 80, and he's David Dennis Jr. and I'm Randy Scott. How did Kevin Clark do that?
1: Kevin Clark, first of all, football guy and Orlando Magic fan, which should disqualify him. Both things should disqualify him from participating in this. So he was allowed to put Giannis Antetokounmpo as a point guard.
0: Okay.
1: To get an 82-0 squad. You just can't. That's that. When you can't put Jokic as anything but center, don't give it to me.
0: Okay,
1: no,
0: but
1: don't
0: just,
1: give it to him.
0: I just got Cleveland in the 2010s, and you can pick LeBron and put him at center. So
1: yeah, well, LeBron has played absolutely more center than Giannis has played point guard.
0: Fair enough. Fair enough. All right, let's get to the phones. 888-SAY-ESPN. We're going to get everybody's official prediction.
1: Him out.
0: David Dennis Jr., you say Spurs?
1: Spurs in 7.
0: I say Spurs in 5, unfortunately.
1: Woo!
0: I know. I want a long series.
1: Buddy.
0: I want a long series.
1: You are uninvited from the city of New York.
0: Are we starting negatively on these calls or positively? What do you want,
2: Devin? Let's get to Nathan because he's been waiting a little.
0: Nathan in New Orleans. That's right. Nathan, we promised you first. You're up, buddy. You're on ESPN Radio. What's up?
3: Hey, good morning, guys. Really, really enjoy the show. I hope you can hear me. I'm outside in New Orleans in June, so humidity is thick. It's kind of like talking on the phone underneath the water. Prediction-wise, I'll preface with this. I'm a Pelicans fan, so we're closer to the Louisiana high school finals than the NBA finals. So I have no rooting interest. I hope it goes either 6 or 7. One, so that I have something to watch, and two, so that, kind of like y'all were saying earlier, man, would love to see a home champion. And two quick questions, kind of related, completely unrelated. One, how happy do you think Adam Silver is that the Thunder didn't advance, so that he doesn't have to hear about SGA and the Thunder flopping and that narrative kind of overtaking the actual basketball on the court for the next week plus? And two, DDJ, I hear you always repping Atlanta, man, but I did hear you say you're a Saints fan. So can you explain that background there? Because for those that don't know, Saints in Atlanta don't usually jive too well.
1: Yeah. Well, born in Louisiana, raised in Mississippi, grew up a Saints fan, had to relocate to Atlanta at some point. And, you know, the Saints fandom never left me. And so I just walk around knowing that my team has won a Super Bowl and the Atlanta Falcons blew a 23 lead when they had a chance to.
0: That's pretty much it. Too soon. I think that's it. Let's keep it on the phones. Jay Boogie, our guy.
1: Jay Boog, let's go.
0: What's going on?
1: Let's go.
4: Salute, 3 capital S's. Blessed life, health, happiness to everybody. Y'all know what it is. It's game one. Matter of fact, it's 1-0. I told y'all that already the other day. So start spreading the news. This, that orange and blue. I know you want to be a part of it. If you're not a Knicks fan, you can't be a part of it.
1: There you go.
4: This is for the diehard New York Knicks fans that's been stuck with this team through the longest period of time of us not winning, through the trash bags over our heads, to the bad contracts, the bad signings, the bad coaching, the bad office personnel, and we made it through all that. We're here now. And I've been watching the movie Game of Death. If you know about the movie Game of Death, that's a great karate
1: movie. Research. That's
4: what I'm
1: talking
4: about. Remember the last scene upstairs, the last scene, the last fight, guess who that was? That was Kareem Abdul-Wimbe. But guess who was coming upstairs to fight him? That was Jalen Bruce Lee Brunson. Come here, Jabbar. Come here, Wimbe. Snatch the glasses off your face and put you in that choke. This is what's happening. They've been going against my little man like like he ain't that dude. He need to be the new face of the knee, of the league, point blank, because that's the type guy he is. But I understand, you know what I'm saying, we all got our picks and everything, but I'm representing here for New York. I'm representing here for the New York Knicks, and it's our time. You know why? You know why it's our time? It's been long since we weathered the storm, and we back here, we in the building, and we about to take over this right here. Shout out to you, Randy, and shout out to you, my man, you know what I'm saying, Dave, and shout out to the board, man, and so, you know what I'm saying, Big Bob, and shout out to my man, Devin, always respectful and handling the phone. I got an anthem all over the place. It's called the Knicks Traffic, and I got another anthem called The Pressure. They all out there. Type in J Boogie, a.k.a. The Crows on
1: type it in.
4: And we're in the building.
1: We're in the building. Bong, bong.
0: Boom. J Boogie. J Boogie does not miss. Let's get to Jordan in Texas, though. Friend of the family. He's family. Friend of the program. Jordan in Texas. You got to follow J Boogie, but if anybody can, man, I know you can.
5: I don't just see it. It's like following two Dylan. You can tell one was very Caucasian and the other one was gangster. Dylan, you're unnoticed, dog. That's probably where you at. J Boogie. You know what? He kind of sounds like a Cowboys fan, though. Because after I opted out for 20 years, but I just got back from Disney World with six kids. $30,000 freaking dollars. I'm putting all my chips in on the Stars, DraftKings, baby, parlays, everything. My wife is going to be pissed if they don't win, because we're going to lose more money. And guess what? Long live the horn, like Bobby said. And when he says it, he means hook 'em horns like Texas. They're winning that. Spurs are winning the NBA Finals.
1: Yeah.
5: Spurs are winning the Super Bowl. It's Texas. Oh, freaking year. Let's go!
1: Let's go!
0: Oh, my, that was like a wrestling promo. I understood about half of it.
2: Six
0: it
2: kids so in Disney World. Oh.
0: Six kids in Disney World. I did hear $30,000. I did hear the price tag. That's Grand Floridian money. You know, he's probably staying at a nice spot. He's got a villa of some sort. All right, so Devin, what's your prediction?
2: I'm going Knicks in seven, baby. Let's go.
0: Oh. Oh, okay, Bubba, what's yours?
6: Knicks in six.
0: So two Knicks, two Spurs. We got 5, 6, and 7 covered across the board. David Dennis Jr. from San Antonio. I'm Randy Scott. We'll see you tomorrow. Rich Eisen Show is next.
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20: Three staccato cries of Mayday and an eyewitness report of a mid-air explosion is about all that is known this morning of the British Columbia air disaster, which yesterday claimed 52 lives.
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1: 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And favorite us, and while you're at it, leave us a talk back with that microphone that we will get to in hour number two of today's show. Speaking of today's show, just to run down a couple things. As we went off air yesterday for Cincy 360, Zach Taylor took the podium to speak to members of the media. We will replay Zach Taylor this afternoon for you at the top of hour number three with everything that he had to say, including a joint practice
0: coming up this training camp with the Chicago Bears. That and so much more from Zach Taylor. We'll get you all caught up to speed on that. We'll react to that in hour number three. Also, we've got to look at some OTA storylines. I know that's not the biggest pressing issue right now, but is there storylines around this team in OTAs? If so, what are they? And look a little bit ahead to some upcoming Bengals training camp battles. I don't think there are a ton, but there are some battles that are noteworthy for the Bengals. Also, there has been communication between the Bengals and between the representation of DJ Turner. We'll dive into that a little bit today. And we'll look at ESPN's FPI predictions for the 2026 upcoming NFL season, because there is just a constant that remains as it relates to the AFC that I'm just not following along with. We'll dive into that this afternoon, and plenty more on the Bengals in hour number three. A lot of hour number one, we'll talk about the Cincinnati Reds, especially when we get back from segment number one. Austin Elmore is out today. Drew Westerheide is in. Before we go any further, Drew, how are you doing today?
2: I'm doing good, Tony. I feel good. Happy to be back. Obviously, the last time I was on this show, Myles Garrett was still a Cleveland Brown. And that is no longer the case.
0: Yeah, couldn't even get home to start your yard work.
2: Couldn't. I threw you guys on in the headphones around and mowed my lawn in sadness.
0: Yep. And looking back on it now, though, we did talk about this today. In the moment, I get the pushback. I get why it's demoralizing for a Browns fan. Looking back now and getting a very young, talented edge rusher in Jared Verse, getting a first, a second, a future third, and a wrinkle that we found out about today, that third-round pick would go to a first-round pick for the Browns if, for whatever reason, the Rams were to ever move on from Myles Garrett and trade him to an AFC North team.
2: Which is the first time I think I've ever seen that kind of caveat on a trade. Mm-hmm. I don't know if I've ever seen that before. So, yeah. It's tough. Obviously, he's the best player that's played for the Browns since they came back. And outside of Jim Brown, you could probably make the argument he's the best Cleveland Brown of all time. But the return was good. I like getting Jared Verse. That I would rather get that than three first round picks.
0: Yeah,
2: I would rather get a known quantity in Jared Verse and then an additional first, as opposed to having three

0: round pick. I'd rather just pick the third round pick and not have a first and not have to deal with Myles Garrett playing for the Steelers, Bengals, or Ravens. But yeah, so we'll see how it goes. I think the Browns will still be more competitive this mm-hmm. year. I still think the defense is good. You get, you know, Jared Verse isn't Myles Garrett, but he's still a really, really good player.
1: Ascending.
0: In an ascending player. You know, you have the last two defensive rookies of the year on your team now.
1: Yep.
0: So I still think the Browns can be competitive this year. It'll just come down to quarterback play and what all that's going to look like. But I think you guys discussed it on the show either yesterday or Monday about the upgraded position groups and how much the Browns have upgraded the offensive line.
1: Yeah.
0: And that being one of them. So it'll be interesting to see what happens with the Cleveland Browns this year. But obviously, Myles Garrett is gone, and I'm sure that makes there are parties in the streets yes. throughout Cincinnati on Monday.
1: There's actually one other domino that could fall from this. This from Jordan Schultz covering the NFL yesterday. Jordan Schultz texted Aaron Donald about coming out of retirement and playing for the Rams alongside Myles Garrett. The text in return said, quote, "I'm for sure flirting with the idea. Hell of an opportunity with the Super Bowl and SoFi this year. If I can find the fire, it's a possibility." I took that as I'm going to come back. I just don't know when.
0: Yeah, finding the fire is seeing if the Rams are like 8-2 as we get into November.
1: Yes, it is.
0: Because, I mean, let's say Matthew Stafford goes down week 3 and all of a sudden it kind of goes up in flames for him. Aaron Donald's probably like, yeah, you know what? I'm good.
1: Yep. I don't think someone would text that back of, yes, I'm actually flirting with that idea if they had no intention of coming back.
0: Correct. I think that's a very...
1: And if you follow along with Aaron Donald at all on social media and you see the workouts he's still doing... This doesn't look like a guy that's going to need like 8 months to ramp up into playing shape.
0: No, I think he's going to keep himself in as much playing shape as he can without playing the game.
1: Yeah.
0: And yeah, if the Rams are winning the division and have one of the best records in football as the weather starts to get a little bit colder outside here in Cincinnati, I think you're going to see the report from Rappaport or Schefter that Aaron Donald is coming out of retirement to pair with Myles Garrett.
1: Yeah. What else is on the table here in the National Football League is an extension for one of the league's up-and-coming wide receivers. It's a 4-year, $141 million deal for Drake London and the Atlanta Falcons. I said this yesterday. I think, Drew, there's a possibility that the most talented roster that the Bengals will play this year could be the Falcons.
0: I don't disagree with that.
1: They've got talent. You think of Bijan Robinson. You think of Drake London. The talent they have on defense. Obviously, Jesse Bates is there. They ink up Drake London. He becomes the third highest paid wide receiver from an average annual value. Jackson Smith and Jigba gets $42.1 million a year. Jamar Chase gets $40.25. And now Drake London will get $35.25 million per year. And I think, Drew, that Drake London is a fine football player. But the thought I had of this is that the Bengals get Jamar Chase every year for just $5 million more than what Drake London gets, and I think that is a heck of a steal and a heck of a bargain for the Bengals.
0: Most definitely is a bargain for the Bengals, and it could have been even more of a bargain had they been a little more, you know, forward-thinking and getting him locked up. But, yeah, I mean, it's Jamar Chase. He's if not the best wide receiver in the NFL. I have him 1-2 with Justin Jefferson. Yeah. You can interchange the order however you see fit. I'm sure a lot of your listeners have Jamar Chase 1, and that's certainly a fair argument.
1: Yeah.
0: So, but, you know, Drake London is really good, and the Falcons do have a ton of talent. It's all going to come down to what does that quarterback room look like?
1: Yeah.
0: You know, what kind of quarterback play are you going to get? I'm still holding out hope that Stefanski still likes Dylan Gabriel enough to give up like a fifth round pick for him.
1: Sure.
0: And just have three lefties in the quarterback room. That might trigger the apocalypse.
1: Yeah. Last night, NHL Stanley Cup Final Game 1.
0: What a game.
1: Now, Carolina is the homestanding team. I don't think you could start a Stanley Cup Final any better than what they did last night. They scored their first goal just 25 seconds into the game. Took a 1-0 lead. Later in the first period, they went up 2-0, and you're thinking, okay, they're gonna rout Vegas here in game one. To Vegas's credit, they then scored the next three goals. Carolina answered, and going into the third period, it was a 3-3 game. Vegas scored early in the third. Carolina answered, and then with just a few minutes left in regular

0: regulation, the Vegas Golden Knights and Tomas Hertl put the final goal in the back of the net in a final of 5-4. Vegas goes on the road and win game one over the Carolina Hurricanes.
1: What a game last night.
0: That so
1: was,
0: fun.
1: That was an awesome game to watch. And this Vegas team, this is not the first time they have come from behind by multiple goals in a game. They were down 3-0 to the Avalanche in game three of the Western Conference Finals, came back and won that game. I believe that was game three.
0: Yep.
1: And so with this Knights team, you got to kill them dead before you start celebrating, because they keep on coming. They got a lot of talent, a lot of playoff experience. A lot of these guys have won a Stanley Cup before. So if this series is going to be anything, like if we're going to get a lot of games like game one, I think we're going to be treated to a couple really good championship series in the NHL and the NBA.
0: There's a video going around of the first goal Carolina scored with no announcer sounds, just the sounds inside the arena, and you're hearing the puck and the ice go back and forth and the goal and the crowd. So good. And what a better way to start the Stanley Cup final than that. Now, speaking of the finals getting underway, the NBA now is up. They start tonight. Game one, Knicks, Spurs. Spurs listed as a 4.5-point favorite. There it is. We are the New York Knicks. Going into tonight, Spurs, 4.5-point favorite. I believe I saw, as of late, Mitchell Robinson is questionable for the game. I think he's leaning towards playing. I don't know for sure, but it got me thinking, Drew, and we can have this conversation as we get into the show today as well. And I welcome our listeners to call in, to tweet at us, or to leave us a talk back. Because what I want to know, I saw our guy Mo Egger first thing this morning, and Mo's got this New York Knicks shirt on. And I'm like, man, I couldn't be happier for Mo.
1: Correct.
0: Because Mo's not one of the New York Knicks fans that comes out when the team is good.
1: Correct.
0: Mo's been there through the bottom. He's been there through the down years. And he's one of the biggest New York Knicks fans that I know. And I was thinking to myself, like, man, I can't imagine what Mo's feeling right now. And I got it a little bit when the Bengals went to the Super Bowl. But with the Knicks and how big of a fan Mo is, it got me thinking what I would give up for one of my teams to get back there. What I would give up. And I'm not talking about financially, because everyone's got a price at some point that they would pay for something. What I want to know, though, is what would you give up outside of something financial for your team to either cut down the nets, to win a Lombardi, to win the World Series? Whatever your biggest passion is from a sports standpoint, what would you give up for that team to win it all? To attend a parade? That's what I want to know today. A pinky? Would you give up a pinky for your team to win a title?
1: The one that I've seen thrown out is, would you never attend another live sporting event?
0: Oh my gosh.
1: You get to watch your team win. You get to go and see it in person.
0: Gosh, that's tough.
1: You get to watch your team win. But after you walk out of those gates or out of those doors of that arena or stadium,
0: man,
1: you can never go to another live sporting event ever again.
0: Any sport.
1: Any sport. No matter what it is.
0: Well, we'll ask that to Mo today.
1: There you go.
0: Well, that's Mo. If the Knicks were to win this title, would he give up going to any other sporting event? That's tough, because that's giving up a lot.
1: That is giving up a lot. I think that's kind of where the line is.
0: Okay. See, I was thinking the line would start and stop at a finger.
1: Yeah.
0: Maybe a toe.
1: I think a lot of people would do that.
0: Yeah.
1: I think you could find a lot of people that would give up a pinky or a toe to watch their team win a championship.
0: I want to know from you, the listener, today, not what you would pay. What would you give up? Sacred to you. For your team to win it all. We'll get into that. We'll look around the rest of Major League Baseball as we get into hour number one here. When we come back, let's get started with the Cincinnati Reds. Drew, last night was odd because for 7 innings, all I thought about was coming on the show today and bashing this Reds team. Because the effort wasn't there. The fire wasn't there. The passion wasn't there. And then they turn it around and they get a win. And it kind of completely derails the conversation. Because, again, for 7 innings last night, I couldn't wait to get here today. And it wasn't going to be a good day for the Reds.
1: No.
0: They found a way to win. They needed that win. We'll discuss that more when we come back. We'll also get into your phone calls here in hour number one. It's 513-749-1530. We're just getting started on the home of the Bengals. ESPN 1530 Cincinnati Sports Station.
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12: Erceg has the sign ready, and from the belt, here he comes. Vincent swings. High drive, deep right field, toward the corner. Gone! A pinch hit home run! Ties it in the bottom of the ninth inning for the Reds! Will Benson! A laser into the Reds bullpen, or into the Royals bullpen.
13: Wow. That is unbelievable. If that doesn't get your dugout on top step, I don't know what will. A pinch hit home run by Will Benson.
12: The Reds have three hits tonight, and they're all homers. Two by Steer, now Benson.
0: That's how it sounded in the top of the ninth last night. As the Reds even things up, they go on to win it in the 10th. We'll get to that call in just a moment. But what a move, Drew, by Terry Francona to pinch hit for the struggling Matt McClain, who's hitting 196, for Will Benson, who's batting 188. Not a lot of options for Terry Francona, but he plays the odds. Will Benson runs into one. What an electric moment last night. And you heard it there on the call. It was only the third hit of the night for the Cincinnati Reds. All three hits leading up to that point, solo home runs. Two from Spencer Steer, one from Will Benson. And that is what made up three of the four hits that the Reds ultimately had last night. There was a point in last night's game where I was sure Noah Cameron was up for maybe early June Pitcher of the Month awards.
1: No doubt.
0: We talked about the May Pitcher of the Month race. I thought Noah Cameron was going to run away with it with his first outing in June.
1: No doubt. He was electric last night for him. He faced 22 batters. And he threw 18 first pitch strikes. That's getting it done there. And outside of one at bat to Spencer Steer, he had the Reds flummoxed and confused and questioning their life choices. And then the Royals manager did us a solid and took him out of the game.
0: Matt Quatrero, MVP last night.
1: We can discuss, you know, who was the player of the game for the Reds last night. Was it Spencer Steer? Was it Will Benson? Was it the bullpen? I'd give it to the Royals manager for pulling that guy after the seventh inning.
0: Not only pulled him after the seventh inning, it wasn't like he was taxed going into the next inning of work. He finished with seven innings and had only thrown 87 pitches up to that point and struck out eight.
1: Right.
0: He made one singular mistake in seven innings, and his manager pulled him after the seventh. Spencer Steer adds another home run in the eighth inning. Then you get the Will Benson solo home run, and then this, Drew, is what it sounded like. You know, you obviously start the 10th inning with a runner on second for the Reds. That was Spencer Steer. This is what it sounded like with Blake Dunn up at the plate.
13: Outfielders very shallow for the Royals. Here's a looping liner into right field. Here comes Caglione. He's got it. Steer heading to the plate. The throw is offline. The Reds have won it. The Reds have come off the mat to win it in the bottom of the 10th inning. Oh, my goodness. And they couldn't have done it without a pinch hit home run from Will Benson in the bottom of the ninth.
6: Blake Dunn mobbed by his teammates, and this place is rocking. The ballpark is actually shaking with that little looper off the bat of Dunn. The throw had enough on it. It was just too far up the third baseline. Salvador Perez tried to catch and swipe the tag of Steer, but missed him as he went by.
0: That's what it sounded like as Blake Dunn.
1: Shout out to the crowd.
0: The crowd last night was awesome.
1: That second Steer home run kind of lit the fuse for that crowd. And that was Tommy and Cowboy both mentioned it on air about how that was one of the best crowds they've seen for a regular season game in a while. So kudos to everybody who made it out to the ballpark last night. I think 3-2-1 night may have helped the rowdiness
0: helped
1: a little bit.
0: I think 3-2-1 helped. I think Brock Burke pitching in the top of the 10th.
1: Yep.
0: And to get out of the inning notches the 11th strikeout, which means free pizza.
1: Yes, indeed.
0: So you had pizza. You had 3-2-1 night. You had a bunch of people with their shirts off Tarps all off. Over the stadium. The place was rocking. That little area where Sam LaCure and Brian Giesenslaw do their post game was full. People were loud. It was everything you want the ballpark to be, and an awesome night for the Cincinnati Reds. And the Cowboy hit it there. You don't see it on the broadcast. Spencer Steer did not get a good jump on that hit. And then he paused because he was making sure that the line drive got over the second baseman's head. So as you're watching that throw, you have no idea where Steer is. Caglione has a rock of an arm. He used to be a football player as well. If that throw's on the mark, Spencer Steer's out.
1: Yep.
0: And Steer took a wide loop to kind of give himself some more room. But that play at home was much closer than what I expected when I saw the ball hit.
1: No doubt. And last night's game is what makes baseball so awesome. Your team can look lifeless.
0: They did for seven innings.
1: Terrible. And all of a sudden, you still got to get that 27th out. And the Royals bring on Lucas Erzig, who has had a ton of trouble closing games as of late. I believe last night was his fourth consecutive blown save. Yeah. He has six on the year, which leads the bigs in blown saves. And you see stats like that and you think, God, watch, the Reds are going to be the team where he gets back on track. And then Will Benson deposits one into the right field seats. And that's what makes baseball so awesome to watch and so awesome to follow. And like you said, you were ready to come in here and
0: crush them
1: today.
0: Because they were lifeless in game one of the series against the lowly Royals. And for seven innings last night, they were lifeless again.
1: They were. And I was ready to be right on the boat right behind you in doing so. And then it just takes a couple hits or a couple homers and a walk-off hit. And you go, all right, you know what? There's still issues with this team. We still have a ton of issues that we can talk about, but we can at least take solace in the fact that they found a way to win a baseball game last night and they have a chance to win a series today with your ace now going on the mound tonight.
0: Yeah. You know, Charlie Goldsmith made the point last night. How about a win last night for the depth of the Reds?
1: No doubt.
0: Sam Maul was awesome.
1: Yep.
0: Came in and struck out two in an inning of work. TJ Antone gave him a strong inning. How about Zach Maxwell and what he was able to do? Brock Burke to close things out with a runner on second to start the 10th and does not allow that runner to score. Will Benson hits the walk-off or hits the tying home run in the 9th, pinch hitting for Matt McClain. And then Blake Dunn, who had an abysmal homestand and has been terrible. He's been a 1-for-19 skid. He comes up and walks it off in the bottom half of the 10th. It was a good night for the depth of the Cincinnati Reds. And it wasn't like Andrew Abbott was awful yesterday.
1: Yeah, he's had one bad inning.
0: Yeah, it was kind of described as, you know, a death by a thousand cuts.
1: Yeah.
0: With what happened. He had a very tough inning in the 4th that resulted in Kansas City putting 3 runs on the board. The 4th inning had a C&I single. It had a deflection that caused a double play to be missed. A 2-run C&I single. Good for Andrew Abbott to kind of keep it together. His line ends with 6 innings of work, 5 hits, 3 earned runs. That's another quality start for Andrew Abbott. But a bullpen who right now seems to be hanging on by a thread, and Terry Francona just probably looking down there and drawing names out of a hat right now. Antone, Maul, Maxwell, and Burke combined to go 4 innings. And they pick up 6 strikeouts along the way. The frustrating thing is that each pitcher that came in for the Reds did walk a batter. They had 8 walks on the night last night. But outside of that, it's one of those, we talk about this often, Drew. It's one of those where you sometimes can say, man, a loss feels like more than just one loss. That last night felt like more than just one singular win.
1: Agreed.
0: For the Reds.
1: Completely agree. Completely agree with that. And it'll be interesting to see what kind of momentum they can carry forward. Obviously, when you have your ace on the mound, you got a little more pep in your step. You had a great game last, you know, a great ending to the game last night, I should say. And
0: you had a chance to win a series today.
1: And the chance to win a series where, you know, the first game didn't go your way. Obviously, Burns getting scratched throws a whole wrench into your situation, and it's no excuse. You still got to come out, and that's when the offense has got to go, all right, this is, you know, this is our night. We got to pick up the slack, and they just didn't.
0: Yeah.
1: So it's a big, you know, this is a big one. Get this one tonight, and you go into a weekend series against the Cardinals, who have kind of been scuffling as of late.
0: Yeah.
1: And a chance to win a series on the road in the division and kind of carry that momentum forward through June and just try and steady the ship while Ellie is away.
0: Now, not a great night for him at the ballpark last night, but when you look back at the month of May, a 301 average, 631 slugging percentage, tops of all the National League players, 1.10 OPS, first in the National League, 8 home runs, 25 RBIs. That was the stats of J.J. Bleda, who today was named the National League Player of the Month. They're calling him Blame.
1: There you go.
0: J.J. Bleda taking home Player of the Month honors for May. So congratulations to him. We have some Terry Francona audio. We've got some Spencer Steer audio that we'll get to. Again, Reds win last night. 4 runs on 4 hits. 3 solo home runs, and then the Blake Dunn RBI single in the 10th inning. That is extreme efficiency from an offensive point of view for the Reds last night. Shout out to Andrew Abbott, the bullpen, the crowd, and so much more.
1: The Reds didn't have a player standing on first base until there were 2 outs in the 9th inning.
0: Unreal. Unbelievable. We have to get to what's next. We've got to get to a Rhett Lauder rehab start from last night. Mo Egger asked a question yesterday about how to fix the Reds, and he didn't have the answer. And I'm not sure I have the answer as well, but we'll ask you, the listener. That's a lot of homework already for a listener today.
1: No.
0: Let us know what you would give up for your team to win a title. Not what you would pay. What would you give up? Also, tell us how you would fix the Reds. We're looking for those 2 answers today from you, the listener, from a call, 513-749-1530, or in the form of a talkback using the iHeart Radio app. We'll get to that audio. We'll get to Rhett Lauder. We'll get to Rhett's next. Before we get to any of that, we'll get your phone calls next. 513-749-1530 on the home of the Bengals, ESPN 1530, Cincinnati Sports Station.
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0: Welcome back, Cincy 360, hour number one, thanks to Skyline Chili. On ESPN 1530, Cincinnati Sports Station. Let's start with a couple phone calls. We've had a lot that we've squeezed into 33 minutes already. Let's start with some phone calls, and we'll get back to what's coming up for the Cincinnati Reds. Curtis, what's going on? How are you?
25: Hey, hello. First time caller, long time listener.
0: Appreciate that.
25: So I'd give up 2 things. First off, I want to say thank you to Tri-State Men's Health for helping me and my wife's love life. But I think that's the first thing. I get rid of the Tri-State Men's Health subscription.
0: Wow.
25: But second off, I would never watch football again if the Bengals win the Super Bowl.
0: Mm. Never watch it again.
25: I think that's the peak and the pinnacle.
0: Okay. That's tough. That's tough to give up. Now, Drew asked a question earlier today. Would you give up going to live sporting events for the rest of your life?
25: Sporting events like a high school basketball game?
1: Anything. You can't go to a single sporting event for the rest of your life.
25: What about my children?
0: We'll put kids aside. You can go to your kids' event.
1: We'll put the caveat aside of you can go to your children's games.
0: But you ain't going to any. Okay. You ain't going to high school. You ain't going to UC or Kentucky game. You ain't doing any of that anymore. But you get to be in that parade. I mean, you get to walk the streets of downtown Cincinnati and be a part of that victory Super Bowl parade.
25: I don't think there's been a drug in my life or that I will try in my life that will top a Super Bowl win. And I don't think a World Series will compare to a Super Bowl. So I think that high, man, it'd be worth it. So,
0: man, well, thank you, Curtis.
25: I might not even go to my kids' youth baseball games.
0: Curtis, we appreciate the input. Thank you.
25: You can play guitar. Thank you.
0: Just get your kids into music. Gosh,
1: I'd be better off for him anyway in the long term.
0: Yeah, that's tough. Now, I do get like, okay, I'll be done with football because the Super Bowl's the pinnacle.
1: Right.
0: When would it ever feel that way again? Okay, I'll take that as an answer. John, what's going on? How are you?
2: Well, a lot to unpack there.
0: There is a lot to unpack, yes.
2: Wow, I feel like I'm ready for the SATs again 45 years later. Actually, you know what? As a proud Italian-American, I really should be rooting for the Kansas City Royals. They've got Quattrero, Caglioni, Pasquantino.
0: It is.
2: You know, there we go. That's Italy's team in Kansas City, so that sounds like something to root for. What I would give up for the Bengals to win the Super Bowl, first of all, if they win the Super Bowl, and especially if Joe Burrow wins MVP during the regular season, I'm going to cash a lot of money.
0: Yeah, so you're good. Thing. You're set. Yeah, you can start going to concerts with all your time.
2: How about this? My boyish good looks, because that's kind of subjective. Like, you know, that's up to the eye of the beholder. So it's something that's kind of intangible rather than tangible. I don't want to give up watching sports or
0: that's tough.
2: Cut off a baby toe or a baby finger or whatever. I don't want to go all through all that. But
0: well, see, now you're in Boston, so you're used to championship parades. You're used to seeing that happen in the streets. We haven't seen that in the streets for quite some time.
2: Well, it's kind of interesting because obviously Boston sports fans are insufferable. I don't really count myself as a Boston sports fan. I mean, I'm a LeBron fan, so wherever he's playing, I'm going to be a fan of that basketball team. I've been a San Francisco Giants fan for years because of Barry Bonds, and obviously Bengals now with Joe Burrow. But yeah, I've seen, I think, 13 championships. And not only that, guys, we had a women's football team that won more championships than the Patriots.
0: Yeah.
2: The Boston Militia. They had like 53 women on their
1: fire
2: roster,
1: name.
2: Great uniforms. Oh, yeah, Boston Militia. Yeah,
1: yeah, that's kind of good stuff
2: there. A little rough around the edges there. But the idea of Aaron Donald coming back is quite scary. I said that yesterday to you, Tony. It seems a little bit like Roger Clemens in 2007 when he came back midseason. Remember Susie Waldheim was flipping out in the booth. Roger's coming back. He's in George's booth. That could be something where, like I think Drew said, you know, they're 8-2, and here he comes. And that could be obviously very, very scary, but really stroke of genius there by the Browns to put that caveat into the trade.
0: Was.
2: That's really, really smart on their end.
0: It absolutely is. And again, I'm kind of on the side. I don't think Aaron Donald would start the season, but if that season's going the way people expect and you can add Aaron Donald fresh to that defensive line, I think he would jump at that opportunity.
2: They still have to clear up their special teams, though. They lost 3 games last year against Philly and 2 against Seattle, directly caused by lack of good play by their special teams, or they would have been the Super Bowl champs last year. So they still got to clean up some things on the margins. But as far as basketball, I don't want to get Mo Egger too done on here, but I got the Spurs in 5. The Knicks are kind of reminding me, and again, I love to go back in the past. I'm going back to 2007 again. You remember the Colorado Rockies? They had a 10-game winning streak going into the World Series against the Red Sox, and then they got swept.
0: Yeah.
2: So I kind of feel the same way about the Knicks and Spurs in this series because Wembanyama is just, he's too much.
0: Yeah. I don't know how they have the answer for Wembanyama. I do think that the Knicks end up getting 2. I got the Spurs in 6.
2: Mm-hmm. Yeah, and I think Castle could be a big X factor here because I think he's going to play really good defense against Brunson. So, you know, we'll see what happens. I'm usually wrong, so Mo probably heard me say Spurs in 5, and he's like, good, good, good. But, guys, always enjoyable. Tony and Drew, we'll talk to you soon.
0: Thank you. Thank Appreciate you, John.
2: All righty, guys.
0: Let's grab one more here. Mike, what's up? How are you?
5: Hey, thanks. Big day in the NBA, buddy.
0: It is. Woo. It's a big one.
5: Mo and I got a special lined up at 5:35 on his show. We're going to make an official wager and break it down player by player, play by play. We'll make Stephen A. and them guys look like children.
0: I like it. 5:30.
5: And at 5:35, Tony.
0: Okay, I'm ready. I'll be ready. I'm writing it down.
5: That makes more sense than giving up a freaking limb, I'll tell you that.
6: God. That's some insane. You know, I was telling Drew, the people can talk all that crap, right? Yeah, wait till they wheel him into the ER and tell, or OR until when you come out now.
0: You're right.
6: It's going to be.
0: Right.
6: And it's going to hurt, too. That ain't going to happen. So the Reds won because they played the Royals. Look at Milwaukee, 16 games over 500, moving up on six games ahead of everybody. They're winning that division. Unless some catastrophic injury comes up, they're going to win that division.
0: Yeah.
6: So the Reds, I think the Guardians have a much, much better chance to make the playoffs than the Reds, based on that division that they're in, number one. Plus, they always have a really competitive team. I like the Guardians. You know, I don't like them as much as when they were the Tribe. They were much more fun when they were the Tribe. You like the Tribe but better than the Guardians, Drew?
1: Yes, 1,000%.
6: I love that, and that logo is still... Did they change the logo?
1: Yep. They changed everything about that baseball organization. Yeah. They did away with everything. Well, they phased out the Chief Wahoo logo. I want to say around like 2017 or 2018, they started phasing the Chief Wahoo logo out. And then, what is this? I think this is like the fourth or fifth year they've been the Guardians now.
6: Yeah, something like that, I guess. It seems like an eternity. But that big smile on the guy's face, it was just a cheerful logo, I thought.
1: Yep, one of the best logos in sports. It's a shame it's gone.
6: Yeah, it is. So let's just hope we get a good ball game tonight. No blowouts. Blowouts aren't any fun.
1: Yep.
6: I'm not hoping Mo gets his wish. I'm hoping Mo sits at a bar after game five and goes, it could have happened. It could have. We were close. We were knocking on the door. Because Brunson's going to think he might as well switch jerseys with Stephen Castle, because Stephen's going to be up in his grill like he's never seen before. And the problem is, they can switch a bunch of guys in and off of Brunson. Dylan Harper can do it. Vassell can do it. Champagne can do it. They all play defense. Everybody on that team plays defense. So, good luck, Nick. You're going to need it. That's all I got.
0: Thanks, Mike. Appreciate
1: you, Mike. See ya.
0: All right, let's do this. Let's take our final break of the hour. Let's come back. We'll get our Terry Francona and Spencer Steer audio. We'll also set you up for the series finale with the Kansas City Royals that happens tonight at 7:10. All that's still ahead. Cincy 360 on ESPN 1530 Cincinnati Sports Station.
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0: back. Cincy 360 ESPN 1530, Cincinnati Sports Station. Reds winners last night in 10, four hits on the night, three solo home runs, and a Blake Dunn walk-off home run in the bottom of the 10th. Reds get the win. Brock Burke gets the win for his good work in the top half of the 10th inning last night. Drew, can we start with Terry Francona from last night? What the manager of the Cincinnati Reds had to say after a very, very big win for this team.
1: It means we won, which it's what we set out to do. Because you're right, it was a pretty quiet night. You know, if it wasn't for Steer for a while there, you know, we had nothing. And their guy was just kind of carving us up. Will with a huge hit, so we get to keep playing, and we're home. So, you know, the advantage, I think, once you tie it, goes to us.
2: What did you see from Will in that bat?
1: Hit a home run. And again, the idea was that, you know, like Ursig has had some walks, so hope was Will could find either a way to get on or get a hit. I mean, you know, obviously hitting a home run's awesome, but I don't know that that's what you're really expecting.
2: What you saw from the bullpen tonight?
1: They did a really good job. Really, and in fact, I thought we pitched pretty good. Andrew had a real tough fourth inning where I think he threw 30 pitches and he just couldn't finish hitters that inning. Had a couple ground ball hits and a bunt. But our bullpen, we strung it together and they did a really good job.
3: It seemed like after a slow start, Steers just delivered some big hits for you for the last
1: time. You know, it's just like last year. Same exact thing. He's a really good baseball player.
4: Burke kind of flies up the radar. How important is he to
1: not this team? Not it for me, he doesn't. He's been that was big. That's a tough situation. He did good.
3: Blake Dunn is just kind of, again, talk about guys who just come in and do their job. Another one to
1: that. I mean, I like the way, you know, I've said it a few times, he plays the game. And, you know, he's had a little tough stretch here hitting, but he plays the game right. He gets down to first base like his pants are on fire. You know, every time he hits a ground ball, it's bang, bang. You kind of appreciate that.
4: What'd you like about the way Maxwell kind of kept you in there tonight?
1: You know what? Coming on the heels of his last outing, it was nice to see him back that up because he threw, the two innings his last outing, and it was probably the best we've seen. So that was really good. I thought at one point, I know they had a base dealer on first, but I thought he actually got too quick, and they kind of slowed him down a little bit, and that helped.
3: Almost like we talked yesterday, you talked about what Lee Brown was able to do for you. Andrew, those two extra innings after that really tough fourth is...
1: Yeah, I mean, up over 100 and got him out. And so that was important. You're right.
0: That is Terry Francona. I like what he said about Brock Burke because there are guys in this bullpen that can fly under the radar. And when you look at what this team has or hasn't done, they've not gotten the most out of the bullpen, in my opinion, that they could. And injuries play a big role into that, but... I mean, Brock Burke on the season started off phenomenal. His ERA is still at 3.49, but anytime you have a pitcher that can get out of things in the top of the 10th when a runner starts on second, that's a huge, huge win for this Cincinnati Reds team. I did notice, though, last night, I was thinking this in the 10th, Drew. I just don't know that the Reds, like, without Graham Ashcraft now, who do the Reds have in the bullpen that can come and get you strikeouts when you need it with just your stuff? Do you have guys that can work around? And they certainly had that last night, but you turn to certain guys, like there's a good chance with Graham Ashcraft's stuff, if he's throwing strikes, he's going to push across some strikeouts. And they were able to get them last night. But consistently, who in that bullpen right now can come in and get the strikeouts needed? I thought maybe Connor Phillips at one point, now he can't throw strikes.
5: I think they hope that can be Zach Maxwell.
0: Yeah.
5: With his, you know, with how live of an arm he has and the movement he gets on that cutter, I think they're hoping that he can be that. And like Tito said in the presser there, he backed up two solid innings with another good performance last night. So he's going to get another opportunity at it. And just looking up Brock Burke, his last several times out, since giving up two earned runs to the Phillies back on May 20th, he has only given up two earned runs in his last six appearances. And in those appearances, he's gotten at least a strikeout in his last three. And he only has the walk he had last night was the first walk he had in his last four appearances.
0: Yeah.
5: So what I'm getting at here is Brock Burke, friend. He's a friend. I will not be upset at all when I see the bullpen door open and see Brock Burke coming out to the mound.
0: Yeah. The hero, obviously, outside of the bullpen and Will Benson and Blake Dunn last night, that even gave this team any semblance of life was Spencer Steer with his two solo home runs and the only hit that Cameron gave up during his seven innings of work. Here's what Spencer Steer had to say after the win.
6: Yeah, just an unreal job by everyone. Abbott battled, gave us a chance to win. Bullpen came in, shut him down. Offensively, he was tough, their starter. Wasn't missing over the middle of the plate. Had us, you know, kind of in between the fastball and the off speed. And, we found a way. And, you know, I couldn't be happier for Will Benson. I mean, he was ready for that moment. He's ready every single day. And the way he goes about his business and prepares like that, I don't think anyone's more deserving than him. So that at bat right there was massive. Yeah, that was the atmosphere in the last couple innings there was unbelievable. You talk about willing a victory. I think they helped us will that one tonight. How were you able to break through against Cameron? Yeah, I think just kind of staying patient. He was living on the corners. And like I said, he did a good job throwing that fastball up and in. Kind of get his cheat into that and then throwing the off speed away. So really just getting them out over and waiting for a mistake and fighting off the borderline pitches. And, when you get those mistakes, try to put a good swing on them. Yeah, shouldn't have been that close. I got a pretty poor read on that ball. But, just knowing that, try to get to the outside, make it hard to make a tag on me and, was able to get around him. Yeah, we got a lot of guys stepping up and a lot of guys that have been stepping up. You know, losing Ellie the other day, he's obviously a massive part of our team. And it's on us to fill that void and find ways to win ball games without him. And hopefully when he comes back, hits the ground running and we'll be a dangerous team.
7: Going back to Cameron, if I remember right, last year he pitched in the seventh inning and you got the only run scoring hit off the man. Is there something that you see in him that fits what you do?
6: No, I think just sticking to my approach. Like I said earlier, just trying to get him out over. I know he likes to crowd righties in. He did a good job of that tonight. So really just trying to get him out over and taking good swings on when he makes those mistakes.
7: Like Don, what has he given to this team for you guys?
6: He's playing his butt off, man. He plays the game hard. He's a spark plug, man, the way he can run the bases and obviously on the defense side of the ball, but he just takes good at-bats. It's a tough righty there at the end of the game. That's a tough matchup, and I had a good view at second. He was battling there. He had some tough pitches to handle, and just a great swing by him. That's a byproduct of a really good approach right there in that at-bat.
0: Really good approach and some really good stuff from Spencer Steer last night. Again, without Spencer Steer's solo home runs, this team probably goes pretty quietly. And who knows, at the time, we're probably talking about Noah Cameron in a much different sense. Instead of the guy who was pulled after seven innings and allowed one hit, didn't walk a batter either. So it wasn't like he was just cruising on a no-hitter. He had a perfect game going up until that point. Instead, they pull him at 87 pitches, and the Reds do take advantage after that. The Reds now try to take advantage of an opportunity to win a series. They'll do so tonight at Great American Ballpark again against these Kansas City Royals. Steven Kolek going for the Royals, 3-1 on the year with a 3.48 ERA, opposed by Chase Burns and a 1.96 ERA coming off the start that he missed, which was scheduled on Monday due to the illness. Drew, would you have given any thought to just having Chase Burns miss this start and pick back up where he left off, knowing that there's probably going to be an innings limit at some point this year? Would you have used this as maybe a spot to give him a rest during the normal rotation?
5: Yeah, that's an interesting thought. I think that's definitely – I would totally understand if that's the way the Reds wanted to do it. Obviously, they feel comfortable enough to let him make this start tonight and with a chance to win a series. I'm glad they are. And it's interesting to see what this whole, and obviously this conversation is only going to ramp up even more as we get deeper and deeper into the summer. And if Burns stays healthy, it's going to turn into, well, okay, well, what do you do with that? So it'll be interesting to see what happens. I totally would have understood had they done it. I'm kind of glad they didn't, though, because this is a chance to win a series against a team you should beat at home.
0: Yeah.
5: And I'm glad that Burns is going to be the guy that could potentially deliver it. Back to Spencer Steer real quick. He is devouring left-handed pitching this year.
0: Yes.
5: Both home runs off of lefties last night. To this point in the season, Spencer Steer against left-handed pitching, 52 at-bats, 18 hits, 5 doubles, 5 homers, 11 driven in, 7 walks, 7 strikeouts. That's a .346 average, a .424 on base, a .731 slugging for a 1.155 OPS. Now, smallish sample size, but Spencer Steer is mashing left-handed pitching, and the Royals brought in Strom, who was the lefty, to face him last night so they could keep Nate Lowe on the bench. And it turned out to bite him in the behind because Spencer Steer serves up the pit, serves the ball into the seats and gives the Reds life.
0: One other thing that happened last night, Rhett Lauder made a Triple-A debut for the Louisville Bats. First inning was a little bit of a struggle. Gave up a single to start the game, a double that brought around a run, a two-out single that brought in another run. He gave up two in his first inning. From there, struck out the final batter of the first and then retired 10 of the next 11 hitters. For the night, Rhett Lauder went 5 innings, 3 runs, 6 hits, no walks, and 8 strikeouts. Went up to as high as 96 miles per hour on his fastball, 10 swings and misses on the night. So a very good outing for Rhett Lauder, as that would be a welcome sight to this starting staff to get Rhett Lauder back as soon as possible. As we turn the page to hour number 2, Mo Egger asked a question yesterday, and it's a question because it doesn't come with, I think, a flat-out answer. How would you fix the Cincinnati Reds? Because, yes, this team won last night, but it doesn't feel like this team is at a point where they're close. It doesn't feel like this team is a World Series contender right now. It doesn't feel like they're an NL Central contender, and we can dive into the schedule and the upcoming opponents and things like that, but if you had the opportunity, how would you fix the Reds? 513-749-1530. We'll dive into that to start hour 2 next on ESPN 1530, Cincinnati Sports Station.
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0: Here we are, hour number two, Cincy 360, ESPN 1530, Cincinnati's sports station. Thank you so much for joining along. Your talkbacks come up in just a few moments right here on ESPN 1530, Cincinnati's sports station. Here's what we have here. Look, the Reds, Drew, let's face it, as of today, if you're looking at the path in the National League, there are a lot of teams that you would put ahead of, let's face it, where the Cincinnati Reds are right now from an organizational standpoint, and let's face it, from a competitive standpoint. It's just not there right now. And my question is, even if this team was a game back in the NL Central, would you still view them as a team that can compete for a championship? Because at the end of the day, that's the goal. Competing for the NL Central and competing for a championship. And I get that Ellie's not here right now. I get that Hunter Green and others have been injured. But at the very core, when this team was playing better, you know, in the month of April, not the 10-17 month we just got out of. When they were playing better, it still didn't feel like they were going to compete in the long term, right? It still felt like there's a long way that this team has to go.
5: Yeah, the offense didn't give you the confidence that what they were doing was sustainable. They were winning a ton of games by one run. They were winning a lot of pitching duels. They were winning late. They were winning extra innings games, which they've been much better in extra innings games this year, as evidence of last night. They've already won five this year. They won three of all of last season. So, yeah, I think going into the season, I was hopeful that they could be a contender in the National League Central. But at the end of the day, like you said, this is about winning the last game of the season. And I don't think even if fully healthy for the entire season, even if you have Hunter Green and Nick Lodolo and everybody healthy, I still don't view them as a upper echelon team in baseball. And I feel that way about a lot of the teams in the National League Central, if I'm being honest. I know the Brewers are playing really good baseball right now, but they've shown plenty of evidence in the past several years where their method works in April to September. But when October rolls around, they get pushed around a little bit. They made it to the championship series last year, but were promptly swept away by the Dodgers. And I just don't think the Reds are there. They don't have the talent. They don't have the depth of talent that some of these teams do. And obviously, the Dodgers and the Phillies and the Mets and these teams, they just have massive payrolls where they can afford to not only

0: Milwaukee's minus 180. The Cubs are plus 340. The Pirates are plus 750. The Reds are at plus 1900. Even when healthy, this is not a team that people expect to come out and win something. If you're talking about a World Series, that means winning the National League. Right now, the Dodgers, Braves, Brewers, Phillies, Cubs, Padres, Pirates, Diamondbacks, Mets all have higher odds to win the National League than the Cincinnati Reds. So the question I have is not the Band-Aid approach of what's going to be the quick fix. How do you fix it and start competing? And can you do it with the roster that's at your disposal? Can you do it with the players that you're going to roll out there on any given day? And I don't think that answer is yes. And I truly don't think that that was the case when the season started as well. Like, Drew, when the season started and we sat there at Smoke Justice and we were talking about the upcoming season, did you view them at the time as a team that can compete for a World Series?
1: No. I thought they could win the Central, but I didn't view them as a team that could compete for the World. You would need everything perfectly to break your way and get every break throughout an entire season, including the postseason, for them to even make the World Series, let alone win it.
0: So what's the fix?
1: Money.
0: Correct. And are they ever going to spend the money?
1: That's the question. And, you know, we have a lot of evidence that points to they're going to spend it where they think is applicable. And a lot of times that applicable doesn't pan out very well. And, you know, because with the Brewers, we see it every year with the Brewers. We see it with the Cleveland Guardians. They work under more budget restraints than even the Reds do. And they still find a way to win 90 games and make the postseason, or at least be competitive for the entire year. And look, we're sitting here on June 3rd. The Reds are only a game out of the wild card spot. They're still very much in the thick of making the playoffs, but is making the playoffs the goal? To me, it's not. To me, it's advancing through the playoffs. It's giving yourself a chance.
0: When's the last time the Reds won a playoff series?
1: I believe it would be 1995, the year, right? I was born.
0: So at this point, like, is the threshold, is the bar so low that it's, man, if they could just make the playoffs, if they could back in like they did last year? Did anyone enjoy going up against the Dodgers and getting beat like that last year? Was that fun to say, oh, we made the playoffs?
1: It was fun for a day. It was fun for the day when they made it. And then you make it to those games and you match up against the big bad Dodgers in game one. And lo and behold, you get blown out to sea and you're gone before it even started, it felt like. So, yeah, it was a disappointing
0: end. Did they ever
1: end.
0: Have a chance going against the Dodgers?
1: No.
0: And again, that's the same for many teams. I get that. But would you feel like the Brewers at least have a chance? How much are the Brewers spending on their roster? Right? So there has to be a different way than just jamming your head against the wall the same way that you've been doing this and hoping that something different happens.
1: Yeah.
0: If you're the Cincinnati Reds, because that's all that feels like it's being that they're doing.
1: Yeah.
0: I mean,
1: yeah.
0: Think about what we had this offseason. We had a low-end offer to Ellie De La Cruz. We had an offer to Kyle Schwarber, but found out that offer was made just because they thought he could put more fans in the stands and sell more jerseys. And then they pretty much cried poor for the rest of the offseason.
1: Yeah.
0: And blamed what? TV deals.
1: Yep.
0: Got to get that TV deal money. Got a lockout looming. They're operating in a way that they have excuses.
1: Correct. And when they struck out on Schwarber, I remember saying to myself, you have now set the standard of this is the money that we have, like, we can offer to somebody. And I remember thinking, like, okay, why don't you pivot and give that money to somebody else? And then, what was it, probably about 5 days after Schwarber decided to go back to Philly, the report comes out that it was, oh, well, he was a hometown kid and they wanted to drive ticket sales and all that. And you quickly realize, oh, okay, that was specifically for Kyle Schwarber because he just so happened to grow up in Middletown, Ohio.
0: Not for trying to win.
1: Not for trying to win. And whereas if you are like, we have to get Kyle Schwarber this offseason, that's number 1A with a bullet. And you put Kyle Schwarber on this team, how different does that look? And I get it. It was ultimately Kyle's decision to go back to Philly, and he cited the chance to go to the playoffs and play for a championship every year. That feels like a pretty damning indictment on how the Reds view running their baseball team.
0: Yeah.
1: And that stinks to hear when a guy from your town who grew up a fan of your organization is like, yeah, but they don't have a chance to win. Phil

0: Philadelphia does.
1: So I'm going to go back for the same amount of money that they offered me, that the Reds offered me to go back to Philly to play. And lo and behold, Kyle Schwarber is leading the majors in home runs again.
2: Yep. And they settled on Eugenio Suarez.
1: Sure. But again, that's another familiar. Like,
2: if, but it was at a discount.
1: But if Eugenio Suarez had never played for the Reds, do you think they'd after him? No.
2: No chance. And call it what it is. You just mentioned you were taking a chance on Suarez capturing the lightning he had last year. Kyle Schwarber's done this for a while now.
1: Oh, yeah. Known quantity.
2: He's a known quantity. Suarez right now, going into today, he's got 4 home runs on the season. And I know he missed some time, but that puts him below Matt McClain, Spencer Steer, Nathaniel Lowe, J.J. Bleday, Ellie De La Cruz, Sal Stewart. I mean, we talked about this a little bit yesterday with Joe Dannemann. If you're going into the month of June, and somebody would have said Sal Stewart, Ellie De La Cruz, and J.J. Bleday were going to combine for 30 home runs going into June, you would have signed up for it.
1: No doubt.
2: And oh, by the way, if you take Ellie or Sal out of that, you would have had 19 combined from J.J. Bleday and Nathaniel Lowe.
1: Right.
2: You would have thought, well, hell, this team's going to be 3 games ahead in the NL Central.
1: Yeah.
2: Going to be running away with it.
1: Yeah, it's frustrating. And I love the Reds. And people always say, like, well, you got to talk with your wallet. I'm like, yeah, man, at the end of the day, they're still my favorite baseball team. I'm still going to go watch them. I understand that, and it frustrates me to no end that they aren't as aggressive in the pursuit of a championship. And I know Austin loves to say that phrase, and I agree with him on it. And I wish they would, but at the end of the day, you know, it's still my favorite baseball team. I'm still going to watch, but man, just you talked about like what I would give just even not even for the Reds to be a championship contender, just to be a consistent, be the Guardians, like be the Brewers. You know, you may not advance in the playoffs every single year, but you know what, every single season when September rolls around, it goes, all right, it's go time. The Reds are in the thick of the playoff race. They're in the thick of the divisional race. Let's play some ball and let's get to the finish line. And then let's see what happens in October, because crazy things can happen in October. The Diamondbacks made it to the World Series a couple years ago. The Rangers won a World Series. Funny things can happen, but I fear the further and further we get into this, where these big market teams are just throwing ungodly amounts of money at all these players. And obviously we discussed the labor negotiations a little bit on Monday and how far apart the players union and the owners are. It doesn't look good. And, you know, obviously it's a wait and see, but yeah, I just wish the Reds were better.
2: My question becomes in this, again, we've already talked about. On top of that, the TV deal that they go back to, and on top of that, you're looking square in the eye of a work stoppage.
1: Yep.
2: How do things pick up after that? Because
1: it's the great unknown.
2: I know no one likes to say it. I know we don't like to acknowledge it and talk about it. How many years of Ellie De La Cruz do the Reds have left?
1: Probably 3.
2: And if you wanted any chance of ever keeping Ellie De La Cruz past those 3 years, what do you need to do? Show him that he can win here.
1: Yeah.
2: Show him that he can win here.
1: And I think an ownership group serious about winning would have locked him up a week after his MLB debut.
2: Yeah.
1: I sincerely think that.
2: It is. It's maddening that no one wants to lose Ellie, but the way to show Ellie to stay around is to put winning products on the field.
1: Yeah. And it doesn't feel like an if we lose Ellie De La Cruz. It's a when do we lose him.
2: Yeah. And my thing, too, is if you're not actively trying to win, are you going to actively try to get a Chase Burns deal done?
1: Right.
2: Are you actively going to try to get a Sal Stewart deal done? Because we'll have the same conversation once Ellie, then that we'll have with, wow, they should have locked Chase Burns up as soon as you saw it. You should have lost Sal Stewart. Like, 'cause as an organization and as a scouting department, shouldn't you be able to look at a guy and say, that guy's different?
1: Right.
2: Let's get him locked in now. As opposed to, let's wait and let's see what happens. Or we need to see more. Or we're not there yet because of other circumstances that don't have anything to do with that player, but the extenuating circumstances that surround a team. That's frustrating. And again, this was more of what I was thinking watching the first seven innings of last night when I'm thinking, okay, here go the Reds. They're going to go and fall to 500. And what's next after that? And oh, by the way, if you want to dive into what's next, this team's yet to play the Milwaukee Brewers once this year. We know the struggles they have against the Brewers. In the month of June alone, trips to San Diego, trips to St. Louis, the Arizona Diamondbacks, who are playing much better baseball, the Yankees, the Brewers, the Pirates, the Milwaukee Brewers again. I mean, you're just starting to get into the meat of that schedule. And then the end of the season, September rolls around. You finish August in Chicago, and then it's San Diego, Milwaukee, Los Angeles, Milwaukee, Los Angeles, Chicago, Atlanta, Toronto. That's how you finish your season. Do you think, as this team is constructed right now, Drew, and let's even say they've got Hunter Green back, is that a team that is built in September to try to make a playoff run against that schedule?
1: That remains the question, and if you ask me today on June 3rd, I would say absolutely not.
2: That's the sobering truth around it.
1: Yep.
2: And again, Mo did it yesterday. We're doing it today. What is the fix? I don't have the answer. Unless the answer is, oh, here's a lot more money to spend.
1: Yep.
2: What's the answer to fix it to turn out more like the Brewers?
1: Outside of having more money, it is doing a full-on turnover of your baseball operations office.
2: Correct.
1: And bringing somebody from Cleveland or Milwaukee or Tampa Bay, someone who's been in those organizations for years and has seen how they do things and go, this is the way we did it in Milwaukee or Tampa or Cleveland. This is the way we need to do it here. I think short of doing that or spending more money, I think that's it.
2: It's a question that I don't know has the true answer. And it's been, I think, a question that a lot of people have asked for many years around this Reds team. I mean, you remember when Ellie De La Cruz and McClain, CES, Marte, Spencer Steer, they all came up. This was supposed to be, Drew, the golden era right now of the Reds. Yeah. Those players come up, it's like, all right, wait till 2025 and 2026. Wait till they develop.
1: Yep.
2: No CES anymore. Matt McClain should be as good as gone. Now, we do have, Drew, an update for the Reds.
1: Okay.
2: Maybe they've answered the question that we've asked all day today. Because earlier today, just a few minutes ago, the Reds, there it is, the Cincinnati Reds have recalled from AAA Louisville outfielder Noelvé Marte. And in return, have optioned to Louisville outfielder TJ Friedl.
1: Think that is a move a lot of people saw coming. The Louisville Bats lineup came out today. Noelvé Marte was not in it. So I think a lot of people's antennas went up on that. And you know what? TJ's having a rough go of it right now. I think a little bit of time in AAA, let him build his confidence back up, play every day, you know, kind of figure some things out for him. I think that is a good move. Yeah. And I think it's one that, you know, I'm not inside the mind of TJ Friedl, but I'm sure TJ Friedl he's a team player by all accounts. He was, after his miserable at bat last night, he was the first one out on the field to celebrate with Blake Dunn after they won. Something tells me that he probably took his walking orders in stride and is going to use this as an opportunity.
2: Yeah. You know, they tried Friedl to bunt last night, which was miserable. They've not played him.
1: Yeah.
2: I mean, And again, it goes back to the same conversation we had at the beginning of the year, in my opinion. If you're going with Noelvé Marte, then give Noelvé Marte more than 29 at-bats.
1: Yeah.
2: Give him consistent playing time.
1: I think it's...
2: Which they've taken away from TJ Friedl.
1: Yeah. I think it's park him in center field. He's been playing center field in AAA.
2: Made some good plays
1: in center field. So I think it's park him in center field. Blake Dunn, obviously he had the big hit last night, but has been scuffling at the plate as of late.
2: Yeah.
1: You know, maybe this is the time to give Marte the runway to try and, you know, gain a foothold back on the Reds and get his season on track.
2: I mean, for what it's worth, since May 8th, TJ Friedl had 3 hits.
1: Yeah. Not good.
2: One of those was a bunt single.
1: Yeah. That's not been good.
2: It was the right move. It had to be made. Kudos to the Reds for making it. Now give Noelvé Marte that runway that he can try to get his footing playing every day. Yep. Because at the end of last year, people viewed Marte as one of the best players on this team.
1: Yeah.
2: For good reason. Get him back to that. Yeah. Get him back to that. Get the confidence back and see where it goes from there. We'll take a break. We'll come back with your talkbacks next. ESPN 1530 Cincinnati Sports Station.
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0: 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Yes, your talkbacks, the Wednesday edition on ESPN 1530, Cincinnati Sports Station. 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
1: Hello, this is former President Ronald Reagan, and, well, I'd give up jelly beans and both pinky toes if it meant the Bengals would win a Super Bowl. Heck, I'd even throw in a dozen states in the 1984 presidential election because I'd still thump old Mondale.
2: I heard that.
3: I heard that.
4: It's the Lord, Tony Austin. I want to play a little game with you. You are now the proud owner of Jeff Ruby Steakhouse. Your restaurant is packed. Mm. You have one table left. These two people walked in. Who would you sit first? Joe Burrow, Boomer Esiason?
0: Joe Burrow.
3: Yeah, the answer has to be. I'll answer for Austin here. He'd say Joe. Yeah,
0: Joe Burrow.
3: I would sit Boomer Esiason.
0: Mm.
4: One table left. Akili Smith, David Klingler. One table left. Jay Schrader, Neil O'Donnell.
3: I'll let you handle that one.
0: Oh, my gosh. Neil O'Donnell.
3: Neil O'Donnell.
0: Akili Smith. I'm a big Akili Smith guy.
3: Yeah.
0: He just didn't have the guys around him.
5: Hey, guys. Jeff and Indy here. Two things. Last night, I mean, that just shows you that crowd last night, tarps off. Just the city needs a winner. I'm not in Cincinnati, but I felt like I was last night watching that game. And I'll be down there soon to watch a game. How would I fix the Reds? Two ways. They got to spend $15 to $20 million more per year, and they got to not be so committed to guys for too long. Like McClain, Friedel, examples, got to cut them loose.
3: Well, I think with the Friedel and Marte news today, and I think if Ellie was healthy, the rope would be getting pretty short on McClain, too.
0: Yeah.
3: I think this
0: the Ellie injury saved Matt McClain for right now.
3: For right now. We'll see what happens.
0: And if I'm the Reds, I would give Matt McClain meaningful playing time until Ellie gets back and say, hey, this is your runway to prove you belong on this team or not.
3: Completely agree.
6: Quick double dip on the team winning the championship. Interesting fact, 75, 76, 90 Reds all won the World Series on the road. I saw Maryland win the 02 National Basketball Championship, and I've been to plenty of live sporting events since then.
0: Okay.
3: There you go. The Terps. A little Terps love there. Shout out to Scott Van Pelt.
7: Hey, guys. Marker from the Grove. What I would give up for my team to win a championship.
0: Yes.
7: I think I had to give up my fireball.
0: Wow.
3: Wow.
0: Okay.
3: That's big.
0: Now, this goes on the line of maybe never drinking again.
3: Yeah.
0: Never eating a certain food again.
3: Yep.
0: But is it worth it for that one moment?
8: An orange and black confetti shower? What would I give up or do? Repping a natty out here in sunny hot zone. What up, Tony? What it do, Drew? Easy for me. My circle is small. Super Mario. Everybody know I love Super Mario. I collect those. I will stop collecting those just for an orange black confetti shower. Just sprinkle a little something on there, even better. I'm a picky type of eater like Tony. We the same way like that. Yo, you guarantee me a Super Bowl win? Give me the food I don't like to eat. I eat it straight for a week. For example, I don't like pasta salad. I'll take that for orange and black confetti.
0: Just for a week?
3: A week, yeah. There's got to be
0: I could go a week without eating.
3: There's got to be an arbitration panel here that determines whether that's good enough or not.
0: Now, like other things I was thinking, like my son and I love ripping packs and collecting cards with my, like that would be a tough one.
3: Yeah.
0: Would I give up doing that?
3: That kind of goes back to what the caller Curtis was talking about, like things you do with your kids. I'm like, man, you're getting into some heady territory there.
0: But like think of for most of our generation, they've never had a title to celebrate. Not with the Bengals. And like for most, you know, I'm 40. I don't remember 1990.
3: Yeah. The only one that I have was the Cavs winning in 16.
0: Yeah.
3: And I can tell you you feel like you're walking on air for almost a year.
0: Yeah.
3: Even when you get into that next season, and even when Kevin Durant announced he was going to the Warriors after that, I was just like, it doesn't matter, man. We won it in 16.
0: Yeah, we got it.
3: We got it.
0: And, we got ours.
3: You know, they say like if I get one, I'll die happy. And I would have thought that way until 2016. But I want to feel that feeling again.
0: Yeah.
3: I want that feeling again. And whatever team it may be, I want to feel that feeling once more.
0: Man.
2: TP15, what's up? Mo from Mount Healthy.
0: What up, Mo?
2: I give up seafood to watch the Bengals win a Super Bowl, but I'm allergic to it anyway, so that's no biggie. But
3: again, I've
2: given up a lot for the Bengals, man. They owe me. But Pixie Sticks, fair. Guitar Licks, Flat Tire Fix, Spurs in 6. Mm. Mo out.
0: Okay.
3: Boy, Mo versus Mo there.
0: Man, that's tough.
3: That's tough.
8: Back for a double up. I messed my last talk back up trying to squeeze everything in, but I am outside, you know what I'm saying, trying to get everything in. But I'm a picky eater. I don't like pasta salad. But you give me a contract saying the Bengals will win a Super Bowl, Orange Black Confetti Shower guaranteed, I eat pasta salad for 2 weeks straight. No doubt. That's going down. Anything for that Orange Black Confetti Shower in L.A., Donald coming back, bring the smoke. I ain't scared. I want my revenge anyway. I'm not scared of the Rams. Reds, win this series.
3: I think it would need to be about a 3-month commitment of eating pasta salad. What do you think?
0: Yeah,
3: I don't think the arbitration panel would go for just 2 weeks.
0: Yeah, I agree.
3: I think the upside is far outweighing what you are willing to give there.
0: I agree. A week. Ooh, that's weak.
9: Tony, for a Cincinnati Super Bowl, I tell you, I'd give up my mother-in-law. Mm-hmm. And you want to sweeten the pot and make it a Bearcat National Championship football and basketball? Hell, I'd bundle my wife in there, too. Mm-hmm.
0: Man.
3: That is interesting.
0: My mother-in-law just watched our kids for an extended weekend. I couldn't lose my mother-in-law in this situation.
3: What would you choose? Bearcat football? Basketball or Bengals or Reds? If given one.
0: I've said this before. Number one for me is probably the Bengals, and it's close, but I think I've been a UC basketball fan longer than anything else in my life.
3: Mm-hmm.
0: And that would honestly probably be number one for me.
3: Yeah.
0: What about you?
3: It would have to be Dayton.
0: Yeah.
3: And if I was going to give something up like we are discussing here, I think Dayton is the team that I would have to choose just because of where they rank in terms of the powers that be in college basketball. It takes a once in a lifetime team for something like that to happen. And, you know, it did happen. And then, you know, the world ended. So
0: that's it.
8: Now, you know, it's real deal. I got to leave 3 talkbacks. Tony, you was right, man, about the Reds yesterday. I was thinking the same thing you was thinking. Get on the radio, listen to you guys just straight bash the Reds, and I'm just going to leave 30 seconds on how bad the Reds are losing to the Royals, but we got saved by the skin of our teeth last night, by the Benson Project, by clutch hitting, clutch home runs. I'm still concerned about this team and the ownership, just to be real. It's hard to drink this Kool-Aid right now, especially with the division being so good.
3: I do think Will Benson serves that role well. As being that bench, left-handed bench bat that can run into one late.
0: Mm-hmm.
3: And I think there people, I don't think he's a guy you can play every day. And he's kind of proven that on his own. But he does serve a role and he does serve a purpose where he can come in for an at bat. He can maybe run into one, get you into a game, and he plays good defense. So he is a viable bench option, which is why I'm glad it was Friedel who got optioned and not him.
0: Yeah. And he gives you the option to do what he did last night.
3: Correct.
0: Like, no offense. TJ Friedel was called upon last night to do what?
3: Bunt.
0: And he missed.
3: And he missed.
0: And then he was given an opportunity in that setting to be the hero, and he tried to pull a pitch that was high and outside.
3: Yep.
0: He had his opportunity. And I remember thinking that in the moment last night, like, I wonder if that's the last chance he gets because his playing time had been taken away so much.
3: Yeah.
0: That you're like, okay, they're going to him here. And the one specific role, he's the only guy on the team that is supposed to be able to go lay down a bunt for you.
3: Right.
0: And he didn't do that. What's the point of him being here?
3: Right. With you.
10: Do you get a sense that the national media is just drooling over this Myles Garrett trade to the Rams, and everyone's locking him into the Super Bowl already? Well, everyone's sleeping on the Bengals once again. It's a lot like 2021. I just have this vibe. I have a serious vibe. Yeah, the Rams got a dog. Well, you know what? We got 3 dogs over here, and we made key additions. It's going to be better. I get 5 weeks vacation every year. I would give up my 5 weeks vacation to see the Bengals win the Super Bowl.
3: That's a good one.
0: I like that. That is tough.
3: the thing is, yes, is the national media drooling over this? Yes. Myles Garrett's going to probably the biggest television market that they have outside of New York. And the other part of this is, are people sleeping on? I think the Bengals are in, you got to prove it to me territory here. 2021 was 5 years ago. And this is a completely different team than they had back then when they made the Super Bowl. Now, yeah, you still got Burrow, you still got Chase, you still got Higgins, but they need to go out and prove it, in my opinion.
0: Yeah.
3: And maybe, you know, maybe that's my bias shining through a little bit there, but that's just kind of the way I see it. What do you think about that?
0: Yeah, you have to do it at this point. Like, there's no other thing out there.
3: Right.
0: Like, it's now. And again, we'll talk about this in hour three. There's so many questions I have about the AFC.
3: Yeah, no doubt.
0: Like, I don't get why Baltimore is the third odds-on favorite to win the Super Bowl. I don't get why the Buffalo Bills are the favorites in the AFC right now. And there's reasons why, but there is genuinely, we have overused the term Super Bowl window.
3: Mm-hmm.
0: I genuinely think this is their best window right now.
3: Yeah.
8: Today must be a record for me, or I must be bored. I forgot my NBA prediction. Man, let's be real. Knicks is six. I'm taking the Knicks. I'm having 99 flashbacks, and I grew up watching a bunch of Knicks, Bulls, Lakers, and Celtics coming up in the 80s and 90s. Knicks in six.
3: I believe the Spurs won that series in 99. It's going to be a great series. I think I'll make my official. I'll say Spurs in six.
0: Yeah, Spurs in six.
11: Hey, fellas. Happy Wednesday. Let's get real about fixing the Reds. The only way you're going to fix the Reds is if you move the whole operation out of Hamilton County, where people can go and see them safely and not be charged an arm and a leg for parking. Big flat area, nice new dome. That, and then the Reds will fix themselves, fellas. Bye.
12: How would I fix the Cincinnati Reds? Now, I'm no entrepreneur, business owner, anything like that, but what do you do with a failing business? You need a leadership change, right? You could only swap out employees, managers so much. If it keeps failing for 30 years or so, you need an entire paradigm shift, a new approach, new leadership, a new way of doing business. That is what the Reds need, and that's what they've needed for several years.
0: Okay.
12: Yeah, and it helps if you have an owner and a group that will spend more money on free agents and get good players into Cincinnati. Might be a moot point in a couple years if there's a salary cap, but in the absence of that, you need someone who knows how to find talent and develop talent consistently from the ground up. We need a good farm system again. That hasn't been a thing for a while. They need a whole new team of people evaluating how this is run.
3: Well said.
0: So, essentially, they need a lot.
3: A lot, yes.
13: Tony, Drew, TJ, Eastside, what's up, guys? I think the Verse trade to the Browns was fantastic for the Browns. I feel like I'm in the minority for this, but, I mean, I think that's a great pickup, especially with those draft picks. As for what I would give up, I would happily give up both the Bengals ownership and the Reds ownership to win a championship in the city. I think it might be the only way. Go Reds, who day.
0: Okay.
3: Yeah, and obviously everyone has given the Rams their flowers for, you know, quote unquote, going for it and pushing all in and all that. But I do think this is going to end up working for the Browns long term. I think Jared Verse is a really good player, and also I learned he was born in Dayton, Ohio.
0: I know,
3: so Ohio coming guy home. Coming home. He seems, you know, he seemed excited getting off the plane yesterday. So
0: saw him at the facility today. Looked happy.
3: Yeah. So we're going to move forward and happy to have Jared Verse in the fold.
11: Double dip, fellas. If you look at it, all the best teams have the best access, whether it's subways or highways, but all the best teams sold out because their stadiums have the best access. That's all. A great day.
3: I think getting to Great American Ballpark is pretty easy. Am I in the minority in that?
0: No, I think it's actually one of the easier ones to get in and out of.
3: Right. I feel like I have no trouble getting in and out of Great American Ballpark and making it to the ballpark. I know that there are a lot of ballparks that are really tough to get to.
0: Yeah.
3: In America.
0: I don't ever think about going to a game like, oh, getting into the ballpark or getting out of the ballpark is going to be a mess.
3: Right.
0: Outside of maybe opening day, which is like it everywhere.
3: Right.
14: What would I give up for a Bengals Super Bowl win? I'd never buy another bobblehead again.
0: Wow. Okay. So you'd save money.
3: That you would.
0: And get a Super Bowl win.
3: There you go.
15: Drew, Tony, what up, boys? Mavs in seven. I saw the 2011 Mavs win a championship, like the greatest championship run of all time. But if the Reds or the Bengals win, man, like, I'm cool with giving up Skyline.
0: Wow.
15: That's tough, but I'm willing to make the sacrifice. Who they?
0: See, I just I don't think I could give up Skyline.
3: Yeah, that's tough. That'd be hard. The Mavs in championship in 2011, eighth grade Drew thought that was the closest he'd ever come to seeing a championship because LeBron got beat.
0: Yeah.
16: That is tough.
17: Hey, guys, it's Brad in the RBA Boys.
0: Hey, Brad.
17: Anyway, what would I give up for a Bengals Super Bowl? I'd give up my Kings Island passes. Gladly. I would hand them over, turn them in for a Bengals victory. Hooday. Blah!
0: Man. I mean, are we talking about Kings Island passes or gold season passes? It's a big difference there.
3: Solid distinction there.
0: Okay.
18: Hey, Mike, aren't you surrendering a little early? 2 days ago, we got two scoreless innings from Caleb the Scotsman Ferguson. Feed your lawn. Feed it.
3: The Reds lefties out of the pen are actually the stronger side.
0: Yeah.
3: By a landslide.
0: Yes. I don't know right now which righty out of the pen I trust to come in. And like you want to have someone in your pen, like bases loaded, one out.
3: Yep.
0: Can you turn to someone who's not even going to allow that team to make contact?
3: Well, like I said earlier, I think they're hoping, which obviously hope isn't a strategy, but they're hoping Zach Maxwell.
0: Well, when Zach Maxwell comes into the game, I hope he can just throw three strikes.
3: That's agreed.
19: This is Dakota in Coleraine Township. For a Bengals Super Bowl victory, I'd gladly give up my signed Coleraine football program from 2005.
0: Ooh.
19: Signed by Kerry Combe the Great. I'd give that up. That's what I would do.
0: I don't know West about that. Side. I don't know why you'd give that up.
3: Yeah, that the monetary value of that is insurmountable. Yeah. That's all.
0: Okay, very good. One segment we return?
3: One segment when we get back.
0: Finishing up hour number two, what happens next on ESPN 1530, Cincinnati Sports Station. Get those phone calls in as well, 513-749-1530. We'll get to those in hour number three. All of it's still ahead right here on the home of the Bengals, ESPN 1530.
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28: From the Schmidt Cooling Tempstar Weather Center, here's your forecast.
29: The amazing stretch of weather continues this afternoon. It'll be mostly sunny with low humidity and a high near 79 degrees. Overnight, that lower humidity allows us to cool off to 58 for Thursday morning. And Thursday afternoon, we continue to warm up 82 with mostly sunny skies. That's the forecast. I'm Night First Warning meteorologist Mark Stitz.
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0: Welcome back, Cincy 360, ESPN 1530, Cincinnati Sports Station. 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The injury report remains much of the same as what we've discussed over the last couple days, and there are a lot of updates that have come out. We know Hunter Green Back on May 26th, through a successful bullpen session, rejoined the team. We know Jose Trevino has gone under multiple MRIs, as has Emilio Pagan. Those are positive results trending in the right direction. Pierce Johnson is on the 15-day injured list. Ellie De La Cruz is dealing with what's called between a grade 1 and grade 2 hamstring strain. So anywhere between 2 to 4 weeks for him. The latest updates, though, Graham Ashcraft received a platelet-rich plasma injection yesterday. He's on the 60-day injured list. And Rhett Lauder, this is the biggest one here, Triple-A Louisville yesterday, 3 runs, 6 hits, 8 strikeouts, no walks over 5 innings in a rehab start. And if you missed the news today, although it's not an injury update, it is a Reds update. TJ Friedl has been optioned to AAA Louisville in return for Nuelve Marte rejoining the Cincinnati Reds. That is our O'Connor, Achani, and Levy injury report. Attorneys you know, attorneys you trust, visit oal-law.com to find out more. It feels like at this point the injury front is going to be what it is for a while. I think Rhett Lauder is the most pressing example here for the Cincinnati Reds of what to keep an eye on because of how well he performed last night. And let's call it what it is, Drew. This pitching staff could use a little bit of a boost and a bolt right now. Outside of Andrew Abbott and Chase Burns, it feels like you're kind of hoping and praying anytime someone takes the mound. Outside of Nick Lodolo, who I do think has improved each opportunity he's had since coming back and rejoining the team.
2: Yeah, I'm feeling much, much better about Lodolo today than I was this time last week. I thought he threw the ball extremely well against the Braves on Sunday, and that's a hard lineup to face for 6 2/3 like he did on Sunday. So I'm feeling better about Lodolo.
0: And if you can get it back to Abbott, Lodolo, Singer, Burns, and Rhett Lauder, even that,
2: You
0: feel certainly better than you're at right now. They do have an open spot in the rotation still set for Sunday at St. Louis. I don't know if that would be a potential for Rhett Lauder because
2: I believe that is why that is left open.
0: Yeah.
2: If Lauder got through last night feeling good,
0: that's the hope.
2: I think the hope is that he can start on Sunday, which would make Chris Paddock available out of the pen tomorrow.
0: Yeah. As of now, it's lined up for Chase Burns tonight, Brady Singer on Friday, Nick Lodolo on Saturday, and if all goes well, maybe Rhett Lauder sliding in there on Sunday. And then you get Andrew Abbott game 1 against the San Diego Padres on Monday. One other cool story that I wanted to mention before we get to hour 3, and we're going to start talking a little more about the Bengals in hour number 3. You'll hear what Zach Taylor had to say yesterday in his press conference. We'll play that in the middle of hour number 3. But did you see the news around Jordan Battle and what he's going to have a chance to do with the Blue Angels?
2: I did not see this.
0: So Jordan Battle and the U.S. Naval Academy Blue Angels, I guess they have an event coming up, and Jordan Battle is actually going to fly in the back of one of the airplanes.
2: Oh, that's sick.
0: Now, this to me is a little bit of a question. So next week they do this Center Point Energy in Dayton at the air show. Mm-hmm. And if you've never been to the Dayton Air Show, it's awesome.
2: Yes.
0: It's a lot of fun. But Jordan Battle is going to fly with the flight demonstration squadron in the back of one of the planes. He is the first athlete in years to be chosen by the Blue Angels to fly with them. And I think it's going to be a lot of fun. Now, this for me, just not it. Like
2: not up your alley here.
0: As I get older, I start to realize things, and I've shared these things. I'm not one that's ever going to run a marathon at this point in my life. Maybe like a 5K, but I'm never going to run a full-fledged marathon. My days of roller coasters are probably numbered. Just for the sheer thought of if that thing stops at the top of the hill, I don't know that I'd be able to walk down the hill.
2: There was a story not a couple days
0: ago. I saw that.
2: Of people being stuck on a roller coaster on like they were just staring at the sky for 4 hours.
0: Terrifies me. And this would probably be the third.
2: No fast plane.
0: No, like you see videos, like I think Bobby Carpenter I saw did it last year, and like he's got the barf bag and he's puking the whole time. Like, I just don't think it's for me.
2: Yeah.
0: I think it'd be cool, but like I'm nervous on a plane if there's turbulence.
2: Yeah.
0: Like I'm gripping, like I'm white knuckle gripping the seats if there's turbulence. I couldn't imagine doing something like that the Blue Angels will be putting on. But shout out to Jordan Battle because that is
2: it's a cool opportunity
0: for him. That's a cool opportunity. And if you're about that, and you are into that, I think that's a great honor.
2: No doubt.
0: I would just like to watch from the ground.
2: It's a good thing to watch from the ground.
0: Hour number three, it's next. And ESPN's FPI has given their predictions. That is the Football Power Index, by the way. They've given their predictions for the 2026 season. I don't agree with some of them. We'll give them to you when we come back. We'll also have the conversation around the AFC as it relates to the Bengals. And you'll hear from Zach Taylor in hour number three as well. That, along with any more phone calls on what you would be willing to give up for your team to win a title. Mo Egger will join us at the end of hour number three for Quick Hits. It's all still ahead next on ESPN 1530, Cincinnati Sports Station.
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10: Ah, 1971. It was a simpler time, a groovy time. Soul Train had just started chugging along. Everyone had a lava lamp for some reason. Weeble started to wobble, but as we all know, they don't fall down.
11: It's really something.
10: But it wasn't all Weebles and bell bottoms. There was also the Vietnam War and a growing nationwide movement protesting it.
12: Look behind you! 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
10: Across the country, people were speaking up, and the more they did, the more they learned about the hidden underbelly of the most powerful law enforcement agency in the land. I'm Ed Helms, host of Snafu, Season 2, Medburg, the story of a daring heist that exposed J. Edgar Hoover's epic FBI snafu. Hear the incredible true story that almost got buried.
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10: To expose J. Edgar Hoover's secret FBI.
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18: All right, here we go. It's hour number three. Thanks for following along. Thanks for listening. Also, 513-749-1530 if you'd like to call in here in hour number three. Thanks to our friends at Rolling Homes for their support of Cincy 360 in hour number three. We'll get to what Zach Taylor had to say. You'll hear that from yesterday in just a few minutes here. Mo Egger will join us for quick hits. But the Football Power Index for ESPN. Now, this actually, Drew, is something that I follow along with a lot throughout the NFL season. The Football Power Index is a predictive rating system that is primarily based on win totals from the market, and then they throw that in conjunction with each team's schedule. It also throws in factors such as the difference between a team's starting and backup quarterback, special teams rating that uses specific kickers, and then they use the ratings to simulate the season thousands of times with those results from thousands of simulations coming together to kind of form what they have. So as you get into the season, their ratings are based on the team's performances on offense, defense, and special teams. They adjusted for how the quality of the opponent has changed throughout the season and different things like that. But as of now, in the offseason, this is kind of their crystal ball for the 2026 season and some of their big takeaways. The first big takeaway is the two teams that made up the Super Bowl last year fall in different spots going into this year. The Seahawks rank fourth in the power rankings, and the New England Patriots rank 14th. Let's start with that, Drew. New England becomes the first team in the metrics history over 10 years now to be slated outside the top 10 after making the Super Bowl. Are you as, I guess, cold on the New England Patriots as a lot of people seem to be?
11: I'm definitely not hot on them.
18: I mean, they had an easy schedule last year.
11: Yep.
18: They got great play from a young quarterback. I don't think they did a ton outside of the A.J. Brown move, which does help them. But I think they were the benefits of a lot of other teams' shortcomings last year. Now, give them credit because they took advantage of it.
11: No doubt.
18: But when I'm looking at the hierarchy of the AFC right now, I don't start and stop with the New England Patriots.
11: Neither do I. I'm with you on that. I just don't see it with the Patriots. It felt like everything broke their way last year. It felt like a perfect storm for them to get to the Super Bowl last year. And then when they got to the Super Bowl, they got stomped out by a much, much better football team. So, yeah. 14th, I would maybe have them ahead of the Texans, but
18: yeah. I also Texans, think I feel like, are a little bit of a trendy Super Bowl pick by some people now.
11: The question there is
18: CJ Stroud.
11: What are you going to get out of Stroud? Are you going to get the rookie year Stroud that looked like a franchise quarterback?
18: You want to talk about collecting cards. CJ Stroud's rookie year, that was the hottest thing you could collect.
11: No doubt. And everyone thought he was finally going to break the good Ohio State quarterback in the NFL curse. And lo and behold, we're right back here to square one. So this is a big season for Stroud, and I don't necessarily think I'm a believer in him. Now, I think the Texans team is a very, very good football team, but yeah, I just don't know what it's going to look like with Stroud and how it's going to go. I'd have the Bears ahead of the Patriots and Texans, I think. I'm a buyer of the Bears.
18: Yeah.
11: I'm a buyer of Ben Johnson and Caleb Williams, who was revealed today is going to be on the Madden cover. Mm. So maybe that's why they have him slotted at 16.
18: Some of the other initial rankings, according to FPI, the Rams right now are the favorites to win the Super Bowl.
11: Now, does this include the Myles Garrett deal?
18: Yes.
11: Yes.
18: Okay. This was done post Myles Garrett.
11: Okay.
18: This was actually done, Seth Walter released this about 6 a.m. this morning.
11: Okay.
18: So the deals have already been done. Here's where the rest of the rankings fall into place. Rams 1, Bills 2, Ravens 3, Seahawks 4. That's followed by the Niners, Packers, Chargers, Lions, and

0: by a lot of counts, people think is the best quarterback in the NFL. But I'm with you on with new head coaches. You would think that would ding them because it's such an unknown for, you know, a predictive model. You think that would kind of ding them for such an unknown quantity.
1: Yeah.
0: And whereas you have the Seahawks, who are a known quantity in what they have and what they bring to the table with being the Super Bowl champs. You have the Niners, who have been very, very good when healthy, and Shanahan is a good coach. The Chargers are really high up on this list. Are we buying the Chargers this year?
1: I think the Chargers at 7 are egregiously high as well.
0: Yeah. So
1: Chiefs are an unknown.
0: Yeah, Chiefs are an unknown.
1: I don't think they've done enough to surround Mahomes still with weapons. Rashee Rice, who knows what that's going to be. And Mahomes is coming off a major knee injury.
0: Yeah, and with just in front of them, the Lions, you're banking on a big time bounce back season from the Detroit Lions.
1: Yeah.
0: So yeah, I've got some questions here. I would probably slot the Ravens and Bills. I'd probably put them in that like 7 to 8 range. Yeah. I would bump the Seahawks up to 2. I'd probably put the Niners up to 3, and everybody else just kind of slots down. And then you look in the tens to that 10 to 16 range. As I said before, I'm a believer in the Bears. I would have the Bears a little bit higher. I would have the Bengals a little bit higher. I would have the Bengals higher than 2. I'd probably put the Bengals above the Cowboys.
1: Mm-hmm.
0: Probably right. Bengals and Eagles is an interesting conversation.
1: Yeah. And again, I just don't know who the Eagles and what the Eagles are going to be now without A.J. Brown and
0: sure.
1: Who Jalen Hurts is going to be.
0: Yeah, no doubt.
1: Still
0: a really good defense. Still have Saquon Barkley, who is coming off a down year last year.
1: Correct.
0: So I think the Eagles and Bengals conversation, you can kind of look at them from each side and kind of make the point. But I think that's a very, very interesting conversation.
1: I think you also look at a little bit of confusion in last year's AFC number one seed, the Denver Broncos.
0: Mm-hmm.
1: Bo Nix is coming off of surgery, but it was a very impressive year last year for Denver. Now, the Broncos last year were 12-3 in one-score games. That likely the old term water's going to find its level. You think that that's something that's going to happen, but are you buying or selling on the Denver Broncos this year?
0: I'm going to sell on the Broncos this season.
1: I think so too,
0: because they're going to be playing that first place schedule. They have a pretty tough schedule. I think that's probably part of the reason why they're knocked down a bit. You're playing in a gauntlet of the division. You got to play the Chargers twice, got to play the Chiefs twice. And yeah, Bo Nix confounds me, because I feel like when I watch him, it doesn't look pretty. It doesn't look great. But at the end of the game, he's got good numbers, and they find a way to win.
1: Defense helped a lot of that. Can the defense be as dominant?
0: Correct. And the defense is very, very good. Now, my question for you is, if you had to pick one team from 17 to 32, let's say 18 to 32, since we touched on Jacksonville, 18 to 32, who there on that side of the column do you think is being undervalued?
1: A couple teams. I think Tampa collapsed down the stretch last year, but I think Tampa is better than what people are giving them credit for.
0: Mm-hmm.
1: I think they have an extremely talented roster from just a player-to-player standpoint. I don't really know who the Commanders are.
0: Yeah.
1: I don't know what version of Jaden Daniels you're going to get. I'm not there with the Steelers. For whatever reason, I think the Giants are going to be a little better than people expect.
0: Yeah. Horrible effect.
1: Yeah, but to me, the team that I circle back to, and I've said this from the time they hired Stefanski, I think the Falcons are going to be better than what people view them as. They play in an extremely winnable division. They have a star running back, one of the best 3 running backs in the league. They just paid their wide receiver to be a top 3 wide receiver paid in the league. It's a young, athletic, talented defense. Now I think they have the coaching to match it. I think the Falcons will exceed expectations.
0: Yeah, it's interesting. They just bunched up those 3 NFC South teams together with the Falcons, Saints, and Panthers. I think I would just take one of those 3 teams from that group to kind of ascend up and be more towards the middle of the league. The Falcons, you laid out great points there. I do think Stefanski is a good coach. I think that's a good marriage there. It's just, what are you going to get out of the quarterback play there? If Tyler Shuck plays like he did on the back half of last year, I think you could see the Saints being a frisky team this year.
1: Yeah,
0: they still have Olave. They went out and drafted another wide receiver. I'm blanking on which one that was. But I'm kind of buying the Saints. I'm selling the Panthers. I think everything went right for the Panthers last year. And you're right on the Commanders with Jalen Daniels. What is all that going to look like? And what kind of version of him are you getting? If he goes back to his rookie level, do you see the Commanders kind of ascend into that middle of the pack?
1: And what about the Carolina Panthers?
0: Right.
1: Where do the Carolina Panthers sit?

0: I think is a fair question as well. Mm-hmm. We'll need to get a break in when we come back. Zach Taylor, the head coach of the Cincinnati Bengals, spoke to the media yesterday. We'll play that for you next, right here on ESPN 1530, Cincinnati Sports Station.
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0: Welcome back. 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We missed this at the end of yesterday because he was late to the podium. So I believe, Drew, we've got about, 14 minutes or so of what Zach Taylor had to say at the podium yesterday, speaking to members of the media, talking about DJ Turner, talking about training camp with the Chicago Bears, and so much more. Here is what Zach Taylor had to say.
9: So slow day in the AFC North yesterday.
10: Hey, every day is a new day. You never know what can happen.
9: What was the reaction when you saw that Miles getting traded?
10: I mean, he's a tremendous player. He's obviously been difficult for us over the years. They added another tremendous player. So that's about all I got.
11: We just had a chance to talk to Eric Hall. Can you just give us an update on what your progression plan for him is? And, you know, he spoke pretty honestly about what he's been through the last year and a half. Mm-hmm. How have you seen him deal with all of that behind the scenes?
10: Yeah, it's challenging, you know, to have the significance of the injuries that he's had, to miss a whole season, you know, an extra season, really, half of the first one and then the whole second one. So I know it's been challenging for him. You know, I think he's handled it really well. Now we're in the progression phase, getting back on the field, no contact or anything right now. Will says training camp as we get closer, but it's just been really good to get him on the field, have him back in the walkthroughs. I think mentally for him, that's probably been really helpful for him, just not standing over there doing the rehab phase of things. But he's got an attitude that you just love, you know, and he loves football. That's very clear. He's very passionate about it. So to be able to get him back out there working with the guys has been big for all of us.
5: You've had obviously Jamar and T here for so many years with Joe. How is this time of year, if it is at all different for you and different this time around?
10: Well, it just sets the tone. You know, when those guys are in the building working together, it shows, you know, what we're capable of. There's still a lot of work we got to do, and there's still a lot of ways we got to grow as a team and as an offense. But when you have those guys out there, you feel their impact and you get to see it firsthand, and maybe gives everyone a little pep in the step, you know, as a team. Hey, we got some real playmakers here that can do some exciting things for us.
5: I asked T about what's left, what's the next step for the offense, and he had one word: championships.
10: Yeah, I mean, that's pretty clear. You know, it's the stats can change every year because of how we play games as a team and what the outcomes are. And, you know, you'd love to have a great team that has control of a game and is just closing it out on the ground, and that'll impact some stats. And that's a great thing for us if it goes that way. So we'll just keep working. We love the identity that we have. We're building that identity as a team right now. And, you know, there's still a lot of steps left for us to be able to do that before we play the season.
12: What's the next step in Jamar's evolution of this game?
10: Throw some passes. I don't know. You know, he's always working. You know, he's a guy that even when he wasn't here in the building, is grinding, and you know that, you trust that. Then when he steps foot on the field yesterday for the first time, it's, I don't know if he feels differently from when he left to here, but it looks the same to us. You know, and there's just such an explosion there and confidence, and so he looks really good right now.
12: What's the best way to maybe maximize him? I know y'all threw him the ball a ton.
10: I mean, he gets as many targets as him in the league. So to maximize, you know, we've I would say Pitch does a really good job of staying on top of ways to be creative with him and make sure he's maybe harder to find sometimes. There's times you don't want to let people off the hook. You want to put them outside, and if you're going to leave them one-on-one, that's tough. But also ways that we continue to build him inside. I mean, he had a ton of targets in the slot last year. We've used him at the backfield. So I think – we've been very creative. We'll always try to find ways to utilize them in different ways. To say to utilize them more is a challenge because he's Triple Crown winner 2 years ago, you know. So we've obviously found ways to get him the ball.
13: A handful of the guys today mentioned that the energy has been a bit of a difference, and you spoke to the leaders coming back and being a part of this. Is there anything that you're noticing that adds to the energy shift, or does it feel about the same?
10: There is an excitement level, not just within our team, within the community, within the fan base. You feel that when you're out and about. Our players feel that in the building. It's hard to compare that to years past because every year is just so different. But right now, there's a lot of excitement in the locker room. The energy level is exceptionally high. It has been that way for several weeks. And then you add some of the guys back yesterday that came back yesterday. Just ramps it up even a further notch. So I think guys are really excited to put in the work and see what the team is capable of.
14: Like, what have your conversations been like with DJ Turner over the time he hasn't been here, and seeing him, what were kind of your first impressions?
10: Yeah, DJ's been great. Responds every time I reach out to him. Been training elsewhere, and so it's great to have him show up yesterday for OTAs, come in here and get the work in, and a little bit like he's never left. You know, he walks in my office yesterday morning, and same guy. And he's a guy, yeah, I've got a ton of respect for, as I've said before. The way he handles his business, his energy level, his professionalism, the way he's trying to help his teammates. He's a big part of our locker room, and so it's good to see him that.
14: I mean, there's a lot of guys in his situation that would not participate right
10: correct.
14: Now. What does it say to you that he wants to be out there and wants to be on the field and is willing to do that?
10: Yeah, he's one of those guys that's an integral part of our team, because as many guys you can have that helping this football team win is the most important thing, is what you want a locker room full of guys on. And DJ is certainly one of those guys that fits that category. And there's a business side of it that will be ongoing, but I love the way that he's handled it. I love the way he's communicated. I love the way his energy's been. I love the way he's worked. It's been great to get him back.
5: Coach, you said, maybe I heard it wrong, but you said Jamar says he feels differently? Or
10: I didn't say that, no.
5: Yeah.
15: But how about just when you went out on, and you've seen these guys, you know, I guess today, yesterday, anything stand out about the way they looked?
10: I just think, you know, overall it's been really good energy level from the team. You know, you do feel that. That's something that's, you know, the guys know that, again, I got to repeat it over and over, but there's still a lot of work we've got to do. But the guys are excited to put in the work, and they're excited to compete. They see the talent that's across the ball in all phases. And so they've been in the league long enough to know, you know, what it's supposed to look like, and we got a lot of guys that are what it looks like. And so now we just got to come together as a team and put in the necessary work to be a good team.
12: Because of Ferraro's injury, how much did y'all not get a chance to gauge what last season would have looked like with all the years under the belt with Joe, T, and Jamar? How much did that kind of set back what you wanted to get?
10: I wouldn't say it set us back. I mean, it's unfortunate, obviously, but I think we got a pretty good feel of what it can look like when those guys are out there together.
16: Is there any more of an appetite this time of the year for under center stuff? I know it comes up every year. Never going to be the thing, but yeah. Is that being talked about?
10: I think there's always ways we're looking to evolve our offense, and a great way to play football is to have a lead with 8 minutes left in the game and find ways to milk the clock, and certainly running the football is a big part of that. And, you know, if there's ways you can blend that throughout the game, and we're always going to look for ways that can, you know, effectively elevate our offense, and we're not afraid to do whatever that's going to take.
17: In general terms, Zach, how's the rookie class coming along at this point?
10: Good. I think they got a good head on their shoulders. They're willing to work. Knowing that Sane's out in a negative way, a lot of positive guys that, you know, are just humble and coming here and ready to work and try to earn an opportunity. And so I think overall from top to bottom, it's been a really positive class that way.
18: In the vein of the energy, it seemed like there was quite a bit at the end of practice, that little bonding exercise. Is that something new? Is that something you've done?
10: I was looking for ways to change it up every year, and so, you know, just a little competition that'll take place over the next 2 weeks, you know, and an offensive or defensive winner. So we got three guys out there competing each day on each side of the ball, and so there's going to be a clear winner on offense or defense, you know, who wins the majority of the three reps, and that'll carry over through next week.
18: What are they doing?
10: It's a five-cone drill. So Joey lays out which cones you got to touch, and then it's whoever finishes first through the line.
15: Basically, like a suicide, you know, like a basketball thing.
10: There's four cones on the diamond. It's like a square, and then a cone in the middle. You got to touch the cone in the middle, and then touch whatever one he directed you. Always get back to home base in the middle, and then you got to finish through the line. So, it's a drill I did in college with Dave Kennedy at Nebraska, and Joey trained under Dave at Texas A&M, and so we're bringing a little Dave Kennedy out here to training with our players today. Coach K will appreciate that.
12: Yeah. So what's winner game?
10: Undetermined. I know, but you all don't need to know because they don't know yet. So,
19: what are your thoughts on playing in Madrid?
10: I'm really excited about it. I think place I've never been personally, probably most of our team's ever been, and so I just think it's exciting to continue to grow the Bengals brand internationally. I think we got a lot of exciting pieces to our organization that we'll be able to put on center stage and in front of the whole world, and so. You know, it's certainly going in a direction where you're going to play more international games over the next 10 years. I mean, that's something that's very understandable. And so excited that they selected us to go out there and play Atlanta. And I think our guys will be on board for it and put in some legwork, obviously, as an organization over this month to get ourselves ready. And then you'll dismiss it from your brain and it'll come back up in November. But I think it's a great opportunity for us and our guys are really excited and we'll embrace it.
18: Does the fact that you don't have a bye after it affect when you'll go over or leading up to it?
10: No. I don't think one has to do with the other necessarily. We'll make those decisions separate. You can tell they're trying to condition you to understand you're not going to get the bye. Not every team's going to get the bye. I think only three teams, however many teams are going, 18 or whatever, three I think are getting the bye after the game. So, I mean, what is there to complain about? Nobody else is getting it really. So it's just part of what you're going to have to accept as more international games come our way, that you're going to have to come back and get ready to play and make no excuses about it.
20: When Joe Burrow spoke to us a few weeks ago, he singled out Brian Cook a couple of times for his leadership. What have you seen from Brian?
10: Vocal, you know, not afraid. He's not going to bite his tongue. Irregardless of how long he's been, I'm not sure if that's a word or not, but how long he's been here, you know, he's not afraid. Like, he knows what championship caliber defense looks like. And He's got the Super Bowl rings to prove it. So again, he's out here trying to help us set the standard as a team, not just on defense, but as a team. And so you need as many guys like that that know what it's supposed to look like and are willing to help younger guys and not afraid to bite their tongue on the way to doing that, I think is a really positive thing for us.
15: Just getting back to all, he had such an impact in the brief 8 games mm-hmm. he was with you. I mean, what does he do that changes you?
10: He loves football, and he loves the physical portion of football. And that's, I mean, the word physical in the dictionary is a picture of Eric Hall trying to put his face through somebody's soul. And that's the best way I can describe him.
20: What has Dante Myers shown you?
10: You know, a bit of an unknown product for us coming from the CFL. And interesting journey. You know, I think he was at Presbyterian, Delta State, CFL for so many years, been really productive. So just fun to watch. You know, we'll learn more about him, obviously, over the offseason and during training camp. But he's made a solid impression, you know, getting started. And so we'll just continue to build from that. And there's a lot of good competition in the receiver room that he'll be fighting against. And we'll just see how it takes shape.
18: After seeing the preseason schedule, are there any conversations about joint practices?
10: Yeah, we'll practice. We'll host Chicago for a day. So Chicago, we play them, what, preseason game 2 on a Saturday. So they'll come here on Thursday.
18: That easy with them? I mean, the cash.
10: It's very easy. Yeah, very easy. Yeah, he's been great, and so he and I will iron that out over the next couple of days, but they'll come here.
11: You guys are going deeper into June as far as, like, some of these OTAs and minicamps in years past. Is that just because the season is starting a week later, or
10: yep.
11: are you taking advantage of more of the dates?
10: We are taking advantage, I'd say, of a couple more days than we did last year. But also because everything's a week later, Labor Day's a week later, all that stuff. So our training camp start date's later. So I just get uncomfortable with too much of a break. So don't get me wrong, I like vacation and I like that time, but it's also, we've got enough time off. So we'll go all the way to June 18th where we're allowed to go and then take the break and be ready to come back in late July.
20: DJ Turner switching to 0.
10: Mm-hmm.
20: In college football, that's a big deal.
10: Mm-hmm.
20: Did he have to earn that, so to speak?
10: I think he has earned it. You know, I wouldn't have done this just for anybody. I did, was open to the possibility because, again, I think DJ represents a lot of the things that we take great pride in, and he's really earned that opportunity to ask. It's not a guarantee. I did apologize to Jesse Bates because Jesse had always wanted 3, and I'd always hold off, and DJ's quote to me was, Jesse walked so I could run. So Jesse, I wasn't ready to crack when Jesse, but over time he wore me down, and so we just made a decision as an organization to let that happen.
19: Did you actually reach out to Jesse?
10: I did, yeah.
19: What did Jesse say?
10: He's great. Jesse's always great, so he's good.
0: All right, there you have it, the head coach of the Cincinnati Bengals and what he had to say to members of the local media yesterday. We've got another break we'll get to. It happens now on ESPN 1530, Cincinnati Sports Station.
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0: Back, Cincy 360, Hour 3, thanks to our friends at Rolling Homes on ESPN 1530, Cincinnati Sports Station. You know, it's a Reds night. We're in the heart of baseball season. There's a lot going on in the NFL, but also the start of the NBA Finals tonight is worth a little basketball conversation as well. There's something fun that's going to run out there that Drew and I are going to partake in just a second. I also saw this, Drew. A lot of teams now are finalizing the non-conference portion of their college basketball schedule.
1: Yep.
0: Did you happen to see floating around yesterday the non-conference schedule for Dan Hurley's UConn Huskies?
1: I did not.
0: In their non-conference, they will play at Michigan State, home versus Purdue, home versus Michigan, at Arizona. They'll take on Duke in Las Vegas. They'll take on Illinois in Chicago. They'll take on Kansas, Virginia, and Ohio State. Could that very well be the greatest non-conference schedule of all time?
1: That deserves to be applauded.
0: I mean, Michigan State, perennial power. Purdue always there. Michigan just won the national title. They just won it over Arizona. You're playing all those teams. Duke will just reload. Illinois, if you follow college basketball, Illinois might have five starters average double figures again next year.
1: Right.
0: I think they're a top five team to start the year. Kansas, Virginia, and Ohio State.
1: That's awesome.
0: They will be Big East Conference ready.
1: They're going to be battle tested.
0: I also did see as well, Alabama put out their non-conference. They're going to scrimmage the UC Bearcats coming up this year.
1: It's a good test.
0: Also happening in the world of basketball and for sports nerds, probably like myself.
1: And me.
0: I was made privy to something that's becoming very popular right now.
1: Sweeping the nation.
0: It is called 82andO.com. So 82-0.com, the numbers. And all you do is you have a chance to spin this like random generator, and it'll give you a team, and it'll give you a decade. And with that, you get a list of the players, and you get to plug them in to create your own team. The goal is obviously to do what? Build a team that goes 82-0. Now, up to this point, I have seen from a group chat that I have with friends a 78-4. I also see like a 57-win team. I see a 75-7. So there are many, many ways that this can play out because you're plugging these guys in before you know who else is coming up. So what about you and I go back and forth for one, Drew?
1: Let's do it.
0: So all I do is I spin a wheel, and the teams I come up with are the New York Knicks from the 60s. That is, yeah, how about that? Richie Guerin, Willie Knowles, Willis Reed. Essentially what I'm saying is I don't love my first pick. I will put Willis Reed in there at the middle of my defense.
1: All right.
0: Not a great start.
1: I will start us off here. I'm spinning the wheel. I have got the Brooklyn Nets of the 2000s. I'll take Vinsanity.
0: Vince Carter. I go back to Indiana in the 2000s. I can already tell you my team is not going to go 82-0. My top choice here would be Peja Stojakovic.
1: Okay.
0: Now you can shoot, but Jermaine O'Neal, Jalen Rose, that's the beauty of this. You've got to now make this decision. Reggie Miller was on that team as well in the 2000s. So do you need a shooter on the team? I'm going to go Jalen Rose here.
1: All right. I'm spinning once again.
0: This is a disaster.
1: I have the Sacramento Kings in the 90s. I'll take C-Webb.
0: Okay.
1: I'll go.
0: So you're winning two spins in.
1: Yep.
0: You are easily winning. I get the New Orleans Pelicans of the 2000 of the 20s. Oh my gosh.
1: Zion?
0: I'll take Zion Williamson as my power forward.
1: All right. I'm rolling it as well. Let's
0: this
1: see.
0: Would be the one we do live is going to be my worst finish yet.
1: I got the Dallas Mavericks in the 80s, so I will go with Mark Aguirre.
0: Okay.
1: At small forward.
0: Two spots left to fill. Houston in the 60s.
1: Oof.
0: Oh, my gosh.
1: A disastrous spin.
0: Don Cohees? I don't even know who that is. He's my only option.
1: All right. I've got the Milwaukee Bucks of the 2000s. I'll take Giannis.
0: Yeah, this is trouble. My last and final spot is the San Antonio Spurs of the 2000s. So I do get at least Tony Parker.
1: There you go. My final spin. This could be a good one. I get Cleveland of the 80s.
0: Oh, my gosh.
1: I'll take World Be Free, plug him in at point guard. That puts me at 67 and 15.
0: Yeah, my projected record, 56 and 26.
1: That's, what was your letter grade? I got an A.
0: C. Mm, see, that's the hard part. I've been doing so many of these. And it's a sickness, really, because it now takes up breaks and free time that I have to try to put together a team. I've probably done 12 of these today. The one we, of course, do live is easily my worst team that I've put together.
1: I got a 73-9 during our last break.
0: I guess Zion Williamson would have been my best player, which is hard to think about.
1: That's tough.
0: But it does, like, the idea of it is pretty cool because, say, like, I just spun the Washington Wizards of the 2020s. Bradley Beal, Russell Westbrook, Porzingis, Anthony Davis. So you got to kind of formulate your roster around how everyone's going to fit together, which I think is cool.
1: Yeah.
0: I think it's a fun little exercise.
1: Someone like me, this is a great time killer. If you like sports, you like these little website games that can kill a little bit of time, go check it out. It's fun.
0: Yeah, it is. It's good. And for sports, I'm wondering, like, do they have stuff like this available for the NFL? Can we get this available for other? Can we get this available for, how cool would it be for baseball?
1: Right.
0: You know, who can come up with the best record?
1: 162-0.
0: 162-0.
1: Well, I'd say if this website keeps getting traction, I think you will see some new versions of it come out soon. That's what happened with Immaculate Grid.
0: Yes.
1: It started off as just baseball.
0: Blew up.
1: And then it blew up, and now you can do it for soccer. You can do it for the WNBA. You can do it for just about damn near every team sport out there.
0: Yeah. Well done. Whoever came up with the idea of 82andO.com.
1: Let's get a baseball one going.
0: Yeah.
1: I will lose my life if I get a baseball one of these.
0: Yeah. But again, it falls right into sports junkies everywhere.
1: So check it out.
0: And I'm all for that.
1: Let's ask Mo about it when he joins us.
0: I told Mo on the break, and he said, thanks a lot. That's the last thing I ever need when I don't have enough free time already. By the way, I just built a roster to 70 and 12.
1: I got 72 and 10 with my second one. James Harden, Mitch Richmond, Julius Erving, Nate Thurman, and Dwight Howard. I was well on my way until I got stuck with Nate Thurman.
0: I started with Shaquille O'Neal, Elvin Hayes, and Charles Barkley.
1: It's pretty good.
0: And I thought, man, I might be 82 and 0. And then I went Vince Carter and Victor Oladipo.
1: Mm.
0: Tough fall. Mo Egger and his excitement around his New York Knicks getting ready for game one of the NBA Finals will join us when we return on this, the home of the Bengals, ESPN 1530, Cincinnati Sports Station.
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11: Was looking for Mo.
0: Mo's here. He's ready to go. Cincy 360 Quick Hits, ESPN 1530 Cincinnati Sports Station. What's going on, Mo?
12: I did not need more reasons to not be productive, and you've just introduced one to me, and I hate you for it. Why did you do this,
0: Drew,
12: to me?
0: I think Mo's on his fifth roster already.
12: Yeah, and I've done okay.
0: Okay.
1: What's the best you've done so far, Mo?
12: 70-12.
1: There you go.
12: I'm currently all Golden State Warriors of the 2010s.
0: Okay. Yeah, that's an easy one.
12: It's pretty easy. Steph, he'll play point guard for us. We'll spin. I've this got Paul Silas and Dominique Wilkins.
0: Ooh.
12: Toronto. Oh, boy, this is great. Toronto of the 2010s, also pretty easy here. We're going to go Kawhi.
0: You might have one here.
12: We'll put him at the two, and then I need a big man. We'll go.
0: Now, this is where it goes. This is your last spot.
12: This it gets weird. This isn't good. Golden State of the 90s, then Chris Webber.
0: Okay.
12: And I've gone 57-25.
0: Ooh.
12: Steph Curry, Kawhi Leonard, Dominique Wilkins, Paul Silas, and Chris Webber.
0: Yeah.
12: Oh! Oh, do they play tonight?
0: Wow.
12: Is there a game?
0: Wow.
12: What happens tonight?
0: This is unbelievable.
12: Oh! Oh, that's right! The Knicks play tonight.
0: The NBA Finals.
12: Yes.
0: Game one.
12: Can't wait.
0: 4.5.
12: It's down to 4.5. Yeah, it was 5.5.
0: Yeah.
12: So I just posted about this on social media. I gave, we don't do locks of the night anymore.
0: No, can't do that.
12: But I offered an NBA Finals betting cheat sheet. By the way, there's a wager for tonight that I love. It's about the first half team total for one of the two teams. You can go to my Twitter feed to find it. So everybody's picking San Antonio. And understandably so, they are the favorite and should be. But the Knicks are not a very long underdog.
0: Value.
12: Shortest underdog. There have only been six. I'm trying to do that because I did the research today. There have only been six underdogs with shorter odds since the turn of the century than the Knicks, plus 160. So, it's not a coin flip, but it's more of a coin flip than last year's was. Indy, which got into a game seven, was plus 500 to win. The most recent short underdog was Golden State, 2022. They won the series. They were plus 125 to win it. So the public perception is San Antonio is going to win. And understandably so. They are the favorite. Objectively speaking, I will tell you that if you said you had to pick one of the two teams, the smart money's on San Antonio.
0: Mm-hmm.
12: Because I can come up with a lot of questions that I think the Knicks have to answer. But Vegas doesn't view it quite the same way the public does. Vegas is making you think. Vegas is telling you to pick whoever team you think is going to win, but pick the series correct score.
0: Yeah. Okay.
12: Knicks in seven.
0: Ooh.
12: Could get you value.
0: Ooh.
12: Spurs in six.
0: Okay.
12: Could get you value.
0: Knicks in seven. I just want that for you.
12: Well, I don't believe in emotional hedges, but I did pick the series to go seven games plus 210 because if it goes seven, it's going to be stressful enough.
0: Right.
12: So if it goes seven, I want to say that I won.
0: Happy
12: and
0: hedge.
12: Just root for it. But yeah, I think it's going to be an awesome series.
0: I asked a question today because I've taken joy in seeing you follow along with your New York Knicks excitement as someone who's been a Knicks fan for as long as I've known them.
12: Yes.
0: Not just one of these new Knicks fans. who's just come out. But what we asked today is, if it meant your team winning a title, what would you be willing to give up? Not what would you be willing to pay? What would you be willing to give up? And Drew came up with the ultimatum.
12: Okay.
0: Let's say UC basketball.
12: Mm-hmm.
0: For UC basketball to cut down the nets, but mm-hmm. you could never go to another Bengals game in your life.
12: Done.
0: Mm.
12: I would do almost anything to see UC basketball win a national title.
0: Yeah.
12: If you said you have to sacrifice Bengals, they're still on TV, right?
0: Sure.
12: Is it just home games I can't go to?
0: What about any sporting event? Obviously, the ones you work, you can go to.
12: Might be tough.
0: No more Reds games?
1: When you walk out of that arena after the Bearcats cut down the nets, you can never enter
0: another arena. And that's the caveat. You get to be there for the title.
12: I get to be there for the title.
0: But you never enter another, stadium after that.
12: Be tough, but I'd do it.
0: Okay.
12: It'd be tough.
0: No more pictures of you at GABP?
12: I mean, I thought you were going to make me give up cigars or something.
0: Well, you could. What would you be willing to give up?
12: I'd give up cigars.
0: A digit? A pinky?
12: I don't know. I don't have a high pain threshold. Are we talking UC? UC, I would give up. UC is the team I care most about.
0: Right.
12: UC, I would give up cigars.
0: Yeah.
12: I'm going to have to at some point in my life probably anyway, right?
0: Yeah. Just make it at that.
12: So, okay, fine. I'm done. No more cigars. Like, I would pull that off.
0: I spent last night for much of the Reds game formulating thoughts about how negative I was going to be today and how I was going to rip this team apart.
12: Mm-hmm.
0: And kind of piggyback off your question yesterday, which I still haven't found an answer for, of what's the fix.
12: Oh, we found it.
0: Oh, you did?
12: It's Noel V. Marte.
0: That's right. But that got thrown out, thanks in large part to Kansas City for taking the pitcher out of the game in the seventh. But what a weird and felt like extremely necessary win for this team to salvage last night.
12: It's funny. I was at the ballpark and I said, when it was 3-1, I said, it feels like it's 13-1. Just the energy in the ballpark.
0: Yeah.
12: It felt like a continuation of the night before. Thankfully, they have Spencer Steer. Thankfully, Will Benson. Will Benson earned, what, another 800 at-bats?
0: Easily.
12: With that homer last night.
0: Easily.
12: They got good bullpen.
0: I don't know how Tito pulled the plug on McClain in that situation.
12: But how does it get fixed? The answer was last night, better bullpen work.
0: Mm-hmm.
12: Like, if you look at the main difference between the 20-11 start and what has happened since, it's been the bullpen. Now, the bullpen doesn't have Graham Ashcraft, doesn't have Pierce Johnson, doesn't have Emilio Pagan. It is very much in the front-end patchwork. But the difference to me between last night, which was a win they badly needed, and what the last few weeks have been like, bad relief work has helped them dig this hole. Good relief work can help them get out of it. That to me was the story of the game last night, was the bullpen gave them a chance. Now, Benson hits the homer. They score in the 10th inning after Friedel can't get down a bunt, which, by the way, I was totally cool with because he can't hit.
0: Okay.
12: And so, like, TJ Friedel's on the team to lay down bunts, and it's like, if you can't lay down a bunt, guess
0: what,
12: man?
0: Felt last night like that was it.
12: See ya. So, he's off to Louisville. But the difference is good bullpen work.
0: Yeah. What else you have coming up on the show today?
12: ESPN's Football Power Index is out.
0: Oh, okay.
12: Do you know what the Bengals are in the Football Power Index? Have you seen it?
0: We did today,
12: 12. Yep. Do you know what they were at the end of the season last year?
0: What?
12: You'll be surprised. 13.
0: Okay.
12: They went 6-11.
0: Mm-hmm.
12: They were 13th. This is after the playoffs and Super Bowl. 13th.
0: Yeah.
12: So Seth Walter from ESPN does the Football Power Index. He is the FPI guy. He's going to join us at 3:35 because I think it's gonna stand out to a lot of people. The Bengals are ranked higher than the Broncos and the Patriots and the Chiefs and the Steelers. So we're going to dive into it.
0: No, the Chiefs are ahead of them.
12: Chiefs are ahead of them. I'm sorry. Yes,
0: do you know what I would ask?
12: Yes.
0: Why the ongoing love for Buffalo and Baltimore at 2-3?
12: So we're going to talk about
0: that. I look, Joe Brady, no experience.
12: Mm-hmm.
0: Josh Allen, but what else around Josh Allen?
12: Mm-hmm.
0: And Lamar. Mm-hmm. It's a new defense, like new offense.
12: Mm-hmm.
0: Tyler Linderbaum is gone.
12: Yeah.
0: At some point, Derrick Henry is going to slow down a little. Like, I don't get the infatuation nationally in the AFC with Buffalo and Baltimore.
12: So what I'm going to guess with Baltimore is, and I had these up, what was Baltimore's record in one score games last season?
0: I don't know last year, but I know
12: 82-0 has replaced that in my, my computer.
0: Now I know
12: here.
0: Denver was 12-3 last year in the one score games, which I think is why they dropped a little bit.
12: Right. Here we go. NFL record in one score games last season. Baltimore was 2-5.
0: Mm-hmm.
12: So I think the assumption is going to be
0: water finding its level,
12: that there's going to be positive regression for the Ravens, whereas with the Broncos, negative regression at 11-2. Pittsburgh last year was 7-3 in one score games. I think he has them negatively regressing. So I'm going to guess that's his answer.
0: Okay.
12: I'll ask. I'll jot it down. I'll ask him that. We'll talk about what the Reds have done. This sort of feels like put up or shut up time for Noelvé Marte.
0: Mm-hmm.
12: Reds and Royals coming up tonight. I do have really good news if you look at the Football Power Index.
0: Okay.
12: We're going to get to that. Sports and business with our guy Brad Johansson and so much more.
0: Jordan Battle is going to go up with the U.S. Navy Blue Angels
12: okay.
0: at the Dayton Air Show.
12: Cool.
0: Something that would ever be on your list?
12: Yeah.
0: Would it really?
12: Hell yeah.
0: Okay.
12: Hell yes.
0: Now, see, I would throw that right in the category with me ever doing a marathon or probably riding another roller coaster, seeing these people walk down.
12: Oh, dude.
0: No, I'm not sitting in the... You've seen me on enough of planes. I get nervous of, like, the smallest turbulence on an aircraft.
12: Fair. I would, yes.
0: Okay.
12: I just think it'd be cool to be inside the plane. Now, once we went up, I might regret it.
0: Oh, you're flipping and...
12: Hell yeah.
0: Okay.
12: Oh, dude.
0: All right.
12: If Jordan needs a plus one... I'm your guy.
0: You're the guy.
12: Yeah.
0: I looked at Jordan Schultz texting Aaron Donald. Sounds a lot like a guy who's going to be coming back at some point this year.
12: Sounds a lot like a guy who kind of knew
0: that
12: this was going to happen and that he would then want to come back.
0: And if you follow his workouts, probably a guy who's physically able to come back.
12: Can you imagine trying to block Aaron Donald and Miles Garrett?
0: No, because you both require double teams.
12: Yes.
0: And you can't mathematically do that.
12: Right.
0: Unless you're just going to go block eight the whole game.
12: But I guess if, like, Aaron Donald wants to come out of retirement, should other teams reach out? Like, is that...
0: Okay.
12: Right? Or did the Rams... I don't know. The Rams control his rights.
0: And I wonder if that's what the Browns were thinking when they added that clause with Miles Garrett going to another AFC North team.
12: Could be.
0: Maybe the Bengals are going to come knocking.
12: Could be.
0: Rams win it this year. Stafford rides off into the sunset. Rams decide, okay, we're gonna move on from this.
12: Mm-hmm.
0: Miles Garrett to the Bengals.
12: Perfect. He could team up with Boye Mafe or Shamar Stewart.
0: Mm.
12: Those guys.
0: Shamar Stewart.
12: Yeah.
0: That'll be fun.
12: I can't wait.
0: I can't wait to
12: see what year two has in store for Shamar Stewart.
0: Yeah.
12: Because remember, for about 5 minutes after the whole contract thing got settled, we watched him like, I don't know, man. Feels like he could be a dude.
0: Yeah.
12: We'll see.
0: By the way, this whole 82-0 thing.
12: I'm cooked. Why did you do this to me?
0: If you could have the ability to do one for this, for basketball... For football or baseball, which one would you enjoy the most? Imagine putting together a starting nine.
12: That'd be fun. I think I would enjoy football the most.
0: Yeah.
12: I think I would enjoy football, but just because the number of guys.
0: Right. It's fun to go through some of these teams. Sorry to ruin much of your afternoon.
12: I'm looking for...
0: I'll leave it up here. My last team was 67-15.
12: All right.
0: With Giannis, LaMelo, Butler, Karl Malone, and Hakeem the Dream.
12: Andre Drummond. Oh, God. I don't
0: Mo's
12: want any
0: next.
12: Of these dudes. New Orleans Pelicans.
0: Best of luck to your Knicks tonight.
12: Thanks so much. Go, New York. Go, New York.
0: Go.
12: Go.
0: Have a great rest of your Wednesday. Mo Egger is next on ESPN 1530, Cincinnati Sports Station.
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1: I'm Christine Lisi. The Knicks and Spurs set to open up the NBA Finals tonight in San Antonio, 7:30 Eastern ESPN Radio, 8:30 Eastern on ABC. With Jalen Brunson leading the way, the Knicks have won 11 straight games by a total of 262 points, the most lopsided 11-game run in league history. So how does San Antonio defend Brunson? ESPN NBA analyst Danny Green.
2: I imagine it'll be Stephon Castle. Stephon Castle's done an amazing job this postseason. Guarding SGA, who's a two-time MVP, slowed him down. The other guys showed in gaps, Champagne, Vassell. It was a group effort. But Stephon Castle did a great job of moving his feet, being physical, also with playing without fouling, which is going to be a key in this series.
1: New York center Mitchell Robinson will be available, reports ESPN's Sham Sharania. He had surgery on his right hand last week. Officially, Robinson listed as questionable. Former Browns defensive coordinator Jim Schwartz explaining his decision to resign back in February. He told the Ryan Rippon Show he was fine with Cleveland hiring Todd Monken as head coach, but he deserved his own DC and a forced marriage isn't going to work in the NFL. This marked the second time that Schwartz was passed over for the Browns head coaching job.
3: Hey, it's Michelle Smallman, and coming up Thursday, as the Knicks and Spurs battle in the NBA Finals, I'll tell you which team should use their blueprint if they want to have success in the future. It's on Sportsmanlike, 6 a.m. Eastern, right here on ESPN Radio, ESPN 2, and ESPNU.
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5: On 71 northbound at Ronald Reagan Cross County Highway. Crash reported here with police on the scene. And we have Highway 28 westbound at Old State Route 28. Crash in the Milford area with the right lane blocked. 74 eastbound off-ramp to northbound 75 remains shut down due to an accident. I'm Rick Schrempf with traffic.
6: Southbound 75, a slow go in and out of Laughlin. That's good for an extra 5 minutes. Northbound 75 is clearing out between Buttermilk and downtown. Northbound 471 has cleared. So has northbound 275 between Eastgate and Milford. Chuck Ingram with traffic.
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15: Cincinnati, as my grandma would say. What's up? Good afternoon, Mo Egger. This is ESPN 1530. Thank you for listening. Hope you're having, an awesome Wednesday. It's June. It's sunny outside. Can't ask for much more. Seth Walter is going to be on the show. Now, you might be going, well, who the hell is that, Mo? Seth Walter is the guy in charge of ESPN's Football Power Index. The ESPN Football Power Index projections for 2026 are out. And on relatively short notice, nice job by Taryn Bland getting to come on. Now, Seth is going to join us at 3:35. 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And so if you've got some documents that you don't want to just throw in the garbage and you want to get rid of them securely and safely and have them destroyed, well, go to Sharefax. And the cool thing is this is for members and non-members. Now, you should be a member, but even if you're not, maybe you'll come around at some point. You could have your documents shredded. 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Again, the show rundown is available on Twitter. There's a lot going on today. We'll start with the Reds news of the afternoon, which I'm not sure this is a huge surprise based on how things unfolded for TJ Friedl in the 10th.

rough go of it. TJ Friedel is worth not giving up on. But for a team that is trying to maximize every roster spot, I'm not sure that you could continue to make the case that TJ Friedel should have one. So he's off to Louisville, and Noelvé Marte is up. Noelvé Marte obviously started the season with the Reds on the opening day roster, was the everyday right fielder. It did not work. And so he went to Louisville, and he's done nothing but rake at Louisville. An OPS of 984, batting 369, 16 extra base hits in 160 at-bats. He has played some right. He has played some center. He is not in the Reds starting lineup tonight. Now, Noelvé Marte is only going to get so many chances. And you're being reasonable if you look at the AAA production and you're not convinced that he can stick in the big leagues. That's fine. He's going to have to prove it. I will do this, though, because I think this is fair. Noelvé Marte, early in the season in Cincinnati, was not very good. He was bad in the field. He was awful at the plate. 31 plate appearances. He struck out 10 times. He got all of 4 hits. He looked overmatched. He looked at times unprepared. He did not look anything like a big leaguer at the plate. Reds pulled the trigger very, very quickly. I do think you have to give guys credit for saying, okay, cool, I'll go back down to Louisville, and I'm not going to sulk, not going to bury my head, I'm going to go to work, and by all accounts, that's exactly what he has done. He has earned this promotion. It has been created, perhaps, by TJ Friedel not being very good, but Noelvé Marte in Louisville earned another chance. The question is, how many more chances is he going to get? Because, you know, he's had over 700 big league plate appearances. We talked about this last week or whenever they moved on from Rhys Hines. Like, what was so odd about the Rhys Hines thing is they say goodbye to Rhys Hines after, what, 131 big league plate appearances? This organization has been very, very patient with a lot of guys. Noelvé Marte is one of them. He has had 756 big league plate appearances. I don't know how many more he's going to get. And it's worth pointing out, toward the end of the season last year, on top of the great catch he made on that Thursday afternoon against the Pirates for a stretch, he helped carry the Reds' offense. Hit 14 homers in 90 games last season. We'll see if he can take advantage of the opportunity. We'll see if he can give this team the offense it so desperately needs from anybody, anywhere. We will see. It's more fun to talk about this after a win. Yesterday on the show, I asked, I think on a macro level, it's a good question. Like, how does this get better? How does this change? And when I say, like, how does this change? I recognize the fact the Reds have won more games than they've lost. Recognize the fact that it's early June. They're not, you know, they're worth not giving up on. But how do they stop spinning their tires? How do they stop from, you know, falling so deep into the standings in the National League Central that we get to the heart of the summer and they have no chance? What move can Nick Kroll make? What magic can Terry Francona pull off? What can they do? How does this get better? One of the answers is get better bullpen work. Last night, Andrew Abbott was fine. The team was kept afloat by the bullpen. The Reds won the game last night because of the bullpen. They bought time. You know, when Andrew Abbott left the game, it was 3-1, and I was at the ballpark last night, and I want to spend a few minutes on being at the game last night a little bit later on, but it was a 3-1 game, and quite frankly, it felt like it was 13-1. That game for 6 innings last night felt a little bit like an extension of the night before when they got blown out. And yet, the bullpen kept the team afloat. Spencer Steer hitting a couple of home runs certainly helps. Will Benson hitting a home run in the ninth inning obviously helps. And the Reds obviously executing, getting the Blake Dunn hit, his second walk-off of the season, obviously is great. But the reason why they won that game, the group that I thought about most walking out of the ballpark last night was the group that included TJ Antone, a scoreless hitless inning. Sam Maul, a scoreless hitless inning. Zach Maxwell, a scoreless hitless inning. And Brock Burke. And it's not easy to pitch when the other team starts with the BS magic runner on second base, a scoreless hitless inning. Now, all 4 of those guys allowed base runners. All 4 of those guys gave up walks. Neither of those guys gave up runs. That's how it changes. When you think of this team getting off to a 20-11 start, there's lots.

0: of things, Sal Stewart's production probably leaps to the top of the list. But more than anything beyond that, I think of really good bullpen work. Something we talked about a lot during those first three and a half weeks was how good the bullpen was. How it felt like maybe Tito has at his disposal a lot of guys that give him some flexibility, a lot of different options. He can establish certain roles. All of that has blown up. And all of that blew up well before guys started getting injured. Guys like Emilio Pagan and Graham Ashcraft. And obviously here, Pierce Johnson. Who knows what last night means? It might be a one-off. I think the cool thing about winning a game like last night is you turn your attention to tonight. Chase Burns takes the ball for Cincinnati, and he obviously has been terrific. And so, you know, maybe they could piggyback off of last night's win with a good Chase Burns performance and another victory before they take on the Cardinals this weekend. But that's... there's the difference. I guess the question is, like, it's one game. It's one game. Don't make a big deal out of one game. But are they capable of getting good bullpen work on a consistent basis with the bullpen's current construction? Now, Pierce Johnson may come back here soon. Graham Ashcraft is not. It's still going to be forever before we see Emilio Pagan. There were some baked in bullpen issues before Graham Ashcraft and Pierce Johnson got hurt. Every team in the sport needs relievers. And so you could say, well, maybe they're going to go get one at the deadline. I think there's two issues with that. One, the deadline is still basically 2 months away. The other is that every team in the sport is going to want bullpen help. But if you're looking for an answer to my question yesterday, which otherwise I haven't gotten an answer to, the question being, how does this change? The answer is, good bullpen work, good relief work. That's how you win games. That's how you come back. That's how you dig out of an early 3-0 hole. And credit to Andrew Abbott for limiting the damage. And credit to the guys, the Reds scored 4 runs on 4 hits last night. So credit to the guys who hit home runs that put them in a position to go to extra innings. But the way you win a game like last night is to have your bullpen give you a chance. It's not unlike things we've talked about with the Bengals defense in recent years. Yes, it would be awesome if they could shut teams out. But how many times has the offense just needed a chance and the defense given that chance away? Hey, just give Joe Burrow the football. Give him the football with a chance to take the lead. Give him a chance to salt the game away. And the Bengals defense so many times in recent years obviously has failed to do those things. Last night, the bullpen gave the Reds a chance. They weren't perfect, but they were damn good enough. And instead of talking about a loss that sunk them to exactly 500 and maybe a game that would have felt like the continuation of the night before and would have only amplified the concerns that the season is about to get out of control, at the very least, they got a much, much needed, a badly needed win. A walk-off win in 10 innings last night. 513-749-1530 is our phone number. We do have a guest coming up in about 15 minutes on the ESPN Football Power Index, so probably won't have room for phone calls until after 4 o'clock. There's a lot of ground that we have to cover today. Let's talk about the Football Power Index, because I have really, really good news for you. 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
0: Guaranteed human. By the way, J.J. Blade named the National League Player of the Month for the month of May after batting 301. Well, we don't play music coming out of the break anymore? We're not paying the licensing for music anymore? What's going on, Taryn? Everything okay?
14: Do you really want to know?
0: No, I don't want to know. I'm not going to lie to you. I have no idea, because it's probably just going to annoy me and make me mad. So it's 21 minutes after 3 o'clock.
15: Michelle McPhee.
0: Hi, Michelle. We have some music. Music is back. Do we have a small technical glitch there, Taryn?
14: Yes.
0: No way. I find it hard to believe that our broadcasting software had some sort of glitch. Just FYI, that was no human error involved. And I mean that. Seth Walter from ESPN is going to join us. ESPN's Football Power Index 2026 projections are out. I've tweeted out a link at Mo Egger. We have more on the Reds to get to a little bit later on. Reds and Royals tonight with staff ace Chase Burns on the hill for Cincinnati, and a chance to take a series against the Royals. So in ESPN's Football Power Index, which we'll let Seth Walter dive into in just about 15 minutes, the Bengals are ranked 12th. Now, I think that seems about right. If I'm looking at this analytically, if I'm factoring in a lot of different things, then we'll let Seth kind of explain the Football Power Index. And he's joined us for years. It's not like this is a new set of metrics. When I saw that these came out, I saw Seth's tweet. And before I clicked, my guess was between 11 and 13. Bengals finished 13th in ESPN's Football Power Index at the end of the season last year. This year, 12th. Ahead of, and this might be a little bit eye-opening for you, ahead of the Texans, who they play, ahead of the New England Patriots, who won the AFC last season, ahead of the Denver Broncos. Broncos were awesome in one-score games last year. And year to year, there often is a large swing back to the mean when a team is as good in one-score games as the Denver Broncos were last year. The Kansas City Chiefs went through this last season. The Broncos last year were 11-2 in one-score games. It's not that they were lucky, but from year to year, that tends to not carry over. I have good news when you look at ESPN's Football Power Index. And I don't want to give away all of Seth's content. But here are the top two teams in ESPN's Football Power Index. The Rams and the Bills. The Bengals do not play either team. The third-ranked team in ESPN's Football Power Index is the Baltimore Ravens. Obviously, the Bengals play them twice. Teams 4-8 in ESPN's Football Power Index. Seattle, San Francisco, Green Bay, the Chargers, and the Lions. Bengals don't play any of those teams. Team number 9, Kansas City, the Bengals play them. Team number 11, Philly, Bengals don't play them. Team number 11, the Cowboys, Bengals don't play them. Of the 11 teams in front of them, the Bengals only have to play two of them. Now, one of them twice. If you look at the bottom 9 teams in ESPN's Football Power Index. Falcons, Saints, Panthers, Titans, Raiders, Cardinals, Browns, Jets, Dolphins. Bengals play Atlanta, number 24. Bengals play New Orleans, number 25. Bengals play Carolina, number 26. Bengals play Tennessee, number 27. They don't play the Raiders, number 28. Don't play the Cardinals, number 29. Play the Browns twice. The Browns without Myles Garrett. Don't play the Jets. Do play the Miami Dolphins. Now, these are just projections, just analytics. There are some areas that I would quibble with just a little bit. I happen to think that the Carolina Panthers have a chance to be sneaky good this season. They hosted a playoff game last year after winning the pretty pitiful NFC South. But it's I think, a pretty good roster. I think they're a little bit low relative to some of just the overall roster expectations. But you know, we've talked a lot this offseason about the circumstances around the Bengals. The AFC North being in transition. There not being a lot of distractions. There's no, like, you know, big contract issue. There's none of that stuff. Had a good offseason. Had a productive offseason in terms of player acquisition. The AFC is wide open. By the way, it's, I think, a little bit of an illustration as to how wide open the AFC is the reigning champion, 14th. The team that had the one seed in the AFC last year, 15th. It's the schedule. And I have focused on this part of it. It's not that the schedule itself gives them a whole bunch of easy teams necessarily, although we will talk about that. It's, you don't look at the schedule and find many scheduling quirks that provide disadvantages. Yeah, they got to go to Madrid. There's a whole lot of teams that have to play international games now. We've had a lot of teams that have had to play the week after playing in an international game. It should be pretty well documented how to have success after playing an international game. There's one extraordinarily short week on a Thursday late in the season, but they at least get a chance to play at home. They have no divisional road games. They have all those 1 o'clock games early in the season. They have all those games early in the season against teams that have new head coaches. And none of those things are a reflection of the relative ease of the schedule. But if you want to incorporate ESPN's Football Power Index, and you may not want to, of the top 11 teams, Bengals play two of them. Of the bottom 9 teams, the Bengals play 7 of them, and one of them twice. Like, dude, this has been a theme. It's at least been a theme on my show. The circumstances around this team, the environment around this team is extraordinarily favorable. And there is maybe no better illustration of that than ESPN's Football Power Index. Look at it. Look at the teams that are ranked high. You're not going to find many Bengals opponents. Look at it. Look at the teams that are ranked low. You're going to find a lot of Bengals opponents. Nobody is guaranteeing this team makes the postseason. It will be surprising if they do, if Joe Burrow plays every game and they don't make the postseason. And granted, there is precedent for that sort of thing happening. And if you are like Vegas and you believe that Baltimore should be considered the odds-on favorite to win the AFC North, I'm not going to argue with you on that either. Like, there's sure, fine. Well, there's something to that. And we'll see if the changes the Bengals have made work. But there has, I don't believe, been an environment more conducive to this team having success around this team more so than 2026. And so the schedule is a part of that. There are always teams that you look at the schedule in July and June and go, well, they're going to be easy to beat. I remember 2 years ago, you know, we were all looking at, God, they got to play the Patriots week one. Boy, what a bad team that's going to be. And the Patriots beat them. And you know what? They'll play the Commanders here week three. They're not going to be very good. And then they play to the NFC Championship game. Like, there are surprise teams every single season. One may argue the Bengals would be one if they won the AFC North, considering how bad they were last year. But if you look at the, if you look at this analytically, if you look at team records from last year, it is a relatively easy schedule from top to bottom. Seth Walter is going to join us in just a few minutes. Sports headlines are a service of Kelsey Chevrolet, home of lifetime powertrain protection and a guaranteed credit approval from their family to yours. 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Reds and Royals will finish up their series at GABP. Chase Burns is going to pitch for Cincinnati. He'll be opposed by righty Stephen Kolek. 7:10 tonight's first pitch on 700 WLW. Cincinnati will have Noelvé Marte tonight. He has been called up from Louisville. TJ Friedl has been sent to Louisville. The Reds starting lineup for this evening. Stand by. Here it is. Blake Dunn is in center field batting leadoff. J.J. Bleday, the reigning National League Player of the Week, is in left field batting second. Sal Stewart's at first. Nathaniel Lowe DHs. Eugenio Suarez is playing third base and batting fifth. Spencer Steers at second base. Will Benson's in right field tonight. He bats seventh after his ninth inning heroics last night. Tyler Stevenson catches. Matt McClain plays shortstop and bats ninth. Again, 7:10 this evening on 700 WLW. Florence Yalls take on Windy City tonight. FC Cincinnati is going to host historic English football club Burnley FC in an international friendly this July 10th, a Friday, 7:30 game. That'll be at TQL Stadium just before FC Cincinnati comes off the World Cup break to resume MLS and Leagues Cup play. And tonight,
14: I'm Christine Lisi. The wait is over. Spurs host the Knicks in game one of the NBA Finals tonight. New York center Mitchell Robinson, coming off hand surgery, will be available. For him, it's all about pain tolerance, explains ESPN NBA reporter Vincent Goodwill.
16: He's so critical on the offensive glass. He only plays 15 minutes a game, but those minutes are impactful, especially if Karl Anthony Towns gets in foul trouble. You may see him guarding Victor Wembanyama. The question is, if you're the Spurs, because Mitchell Robinson is such a physical player, do you wind up attacking that hand and seeing if he can tolerate the pain?
14: Robinson officially listed as questionable. Game 1, 7:30 Eastern, ESPN Radio, 8:30 Eastern on ABC. New York is seeking its first NBA championship since 1973. San Antonio going for its first in a dozen years. NFL, Packers star edge rusher Micah Parsons just past the five-month mark from ACL surgery and a procedure on his meniscus, likely will open the season on the PUP list and be sidelined until at least mid-October. Tampa Bay's John Cooper won the 2026 Jack Adams Award as the NHL's Coach of the Year, beating out Buffalo's Lindy Ruff and Pittsburgh's Dan Muse.
0: The ESPN Football Power Index. And I encourage you to go read that at ESPN.com. I've tweeted out a link at Mo Egger. He's got the Bengals ranked 12th, and we'll spend some time here with Seth Walter. Also, we are going to be just shoved down our throat A lot of back and forth about baseball and labor and a salary cap and what the players want, what the owners want, if we're going to have a lockout, if we're not going to have a lockout. And if you're like me, your eyes glaze over when you start to read the different proposals for a collective bargaining agreement. We talk sports and business with the folks from Wise Money Sports, Omega Wealth Private Capital. Our guy Brad Johansson's going to join us to talk MLB labor. Always one of the more exciting topics coming up at 4:35. I look forward to this every year because I think it's fun to chew on. ESPN's Football Power Index for 2026. The projections are out. I've tweeted out a link. Seth Walter, who is ESPN's NFL analyst, who I think he's the Football Power Index guy. He has always been kind enough to join us. I think today on the shortest notice ever. So on Football Power Index Day, Seth is with us. Seth, it's good to have you. Good afternoon. How are you?
17: It's great to be here. Hope you're doing well.
0: I'm doing well. So here was like my first bit of curiosity about the Football Power Index. I looked at the end of last season, and this is after, you know, the Super Bowl, the playoffs, and after what was a pretty miserable season for the Bengals. They were ranked 13th. This year, 12th. Explain how that works.
17: Why they were ranked 13th a year ago, you mean?
0: Yeah.
17: Well, one thing that it's doing in season is the model understands Joe Burrow's out. And so I wouldn't say it's not like it's filtering out the games that Joe Burrow didn't play in, but it knew that at the end of the season, Joe Burrow was in, and that was essentially a different team than what you would have expected, you know, what we saw earlier when he was out. And so that plays a role. FPI is always forward looking. It's not backward. It's how good are you going forward? How good are you today? And so it doesn't always line up with the standings when we're in season, which we wouldn't expect. So when we say that they're 12th now, are you feeling like, well, if they're 13th last year when they were bad, this year coming in healthy, shouldn't they be higher? Like, is that what you're thinking?
0: Well, no, I remember talking about at the end of the year here how they were 13th. And so when you sent out the link, I took a guess and I said, I bet you the Bengals are somewhere between 11th and 13th because I can't imagine they're lower. I can't imagine they're going to be dramatically higher. And so I thought it was interesting that they were as high as 13th last year. And I think that would stand out to a lot of people who watch the season unfold. But it obviously makes sense that you're accounting for the large amount of time that Joe Burrow didn't play.
17: Totally. And so, okay, so you nailed it. But yeah, it's like, I think it's a great indication of how forward-looking strength is not the same as the standings. Or like another example is the Patriots, even after the end of the season. So they just played in the Super Bowl and we said they were the 10th best team. And I know that sounds sort of crazy, but like that is, that's sometimes the case. But I think that sports fans, it's like we simultaneously have a hard time with this notion, but we also know it, right? Like if the Rams lose in week one to the 49ers, that's a bad example. But like if the Rams played a bad team, if the Rams played the Saints or something in week one and they lost and then they were magically going to play the Saints again in week two, no one would think that the Saints should be favored over the Rams. And so it's like that discrepancy I do find quite interesting.
0: So how does Football Power Index, how do you use strength of schedule? Because the simple way we all do it is we look at, you know, every team's winning percentage from last year. And there's some value to that, I guess. But if this is forward-looking and we're accounting for things that have happened during the offseason, how is strength of schedule factored in when you make your projections?
17: Yeah, so here's how it works. The first thing FPI does is it creates ratings for every team. And in the preseason, it's largely based on betting market win totals combined with the schedule and some other quarterback and special factors as well. But that gives us a base rating for every team. And then we make strength of schedule is a product of who are you playing? How good are those teams? And there's some stuff around the edges about rest differentials, right? If you think the team off a bye, they're a little better than they might otherwise be. And so when we say strength of schedule, it's again, purely forward looking, right? It's not looking at the Patriots, again, as a 14-win team last year. It's saying, no, this is the Patriots. They're just slightly above average team, not a, a great team. And it's really important for the Bengals because we have the Bengals as having the easiest strength of schedule in the entire NFL. And so that plays a big role. We say they're the 12th best team. That means agnostic. How good are you, 12th best team? The projections are where the strength of schedule comes in. And so that's why we look at, if we talk about Cincinnati's projections, they are stronger than you might expect for the average fourth team.
0: I don't want to give away your content. So you wrote extensively about, you know, why the Broncos and Patriots have dipped relative to where they finished at the end of the season last year. The one thing I am sort of interested in is, you know, Kansas City 2 years ago was awesome in one score games, and it was weird watching them all season long because you would watch them game in and game out, not think, boy, this is a Super Bowl team, and they got that far. This past season, they were awful in one-score games. Is that the biggest difference year to year that you've seen?
17: It's not that it's like literally one-score games are the thing that you expect to pull back or regress, but they're a great sign of something of basically fortune or luck or something that could be easily regressed. I think that we know that football, there's lots of areas like that. We get like turnovers. The Bears got a lot of turnovers last year on defense. Does that mean we expect them to have a lot of turnovers again next year? I wouldn't bank on them having a ton of turnovers again, just like I wouldn't bank on Denver doing great in one-score games again. It's just one of these things where when it comes down to the end of a game and a kicker has to make a 50-yarder, ultimately, what we think about that team and their opponent going forward is not that different, whether that kick goes, you know, just inside the upright or just outside the upright. And that's where like something like a one-score game comes into play. And so, yeah, you see something like a great record against one-score games or a terrible record of one-score games, we should expect it's probably going to come back to earth just because on average it does.
0: Seth Walter from ESPN is with us. Football Power Index projections for 2026 are out. 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For folks who see this, and you've been kind enough to explain your methodology to us, and I'm sure many, many others for years, but folks will look at it and they'll see a figure assigned next to each team. So, for instance, Cincinnati plus 1.6. At the top of the AFC North, Baltimore, number three overall, plus 3.7. What is that figure and how wide is that gap just between those two teams?
17: Yeah, so that's points per game. So basically, if Baltimore and Cincinnati were to meet on a neutral field tomorrow, we would expect to favor Baltimore by roughly 2.1 points over Cincinnati. And so, yeah, that the spread we're talking about in the AFC North, say, 3.7 is Baltimore at the top, negative 5.5 is Cleveland at the bottom. And so, okay, we say, yeah, okay, if the Ravens played the Browns, then we're talking about a 9, maybe more than a 9-point spread between them. And so that's really all it's saying. It's essentially a rating on a neutral field for each team relative. It's relative to average. That's what the number purely is. So a 1.0 is 1 point better than the average team.
0: What can, because Cleveland's interesting, you know, you're doing these and then they trade Myles Garrett away, right? What could the loss or acquisition of one player, even that good, do for a team's football power index rating?
17: Okay, let me take it from the Rams perspective because I think it's a little more illustrative. We had run these numbers before the trade, right? It just came out today.
0: Right.
17: We'd obviously done it before. And so, like, an article was written, we had it done, and the Rams, by trading for Garrett, their probability of winning the Super Bowl went up by between 1 and 2 percentage points, depending on a couple of different times. And so that's sort of what we're looking at here. And I don't know if that sounds like a really small amount, but there are very few non-quarterbacks who could – just a single player who could nudge the needle that far. I think it's also important in the case of this, it's not just that Garrett adds maybe 1 or 2 percentage points to their chance of winning the Super Bowl, but it was Garrett over Jared Verse, who's a great edge rusher in his own right. And so Garrett's impact alone, if they maybe had just traded for him with draft picks, probably would have been higher. But we already had the Rams as the favorite to win the Super Bowl going into that trade. And then they were even stronger favorites coming out of it.
0: So from a Bengals perspective, Seth Walter from ESPN is with us. From a Bengals perspective, they added Dexter Lawrence. Now, Dexter Lawrence is not the caliber of player as Myles Garrett. Certainly wasn't last year, but still like their big offseason acquisition. So for a guy like that, what could his addition do for your metric?
17: Well, so everything in the case of – okay, so let me back up. For Garrett, we had this benefit of this sort of like before snapshot, after snapshot. We didn't really have that for Lawrence because we didn't have numbers prior to that trade. And because it's betting market-based, this is all implicit. But what we know about Dexter Lawrence is that he's an incredibly impactful player. He generates pressure. And he obviously is great against the run, but then he also is able to – generate disruption and pressure and sacks from the nose tackle position, which is not a place where you're expecting to be able to do those things. And so I do think that that could be a lift for the Bengals defense. Now, I was skeptical of that trade. I thought it was an overpay considering that Lawrence has been not as good recently, was not as good last year as he's been in the past. And so they were kind of paying what I would call full freight for him when he maybe should have been at a discount. But I do think that he's obviously helpful to an area of weakness for Cincinnati's defense.
0: Well said. I know we reached out very shortly after you put this out, so I can't thank you enough for doing this. Always love chatting with you and the insight you give us as to how you do things. Thanks so much, Seth.
17: No problem. Can I give you one Bengals number?
0: It's yes. Too good. Yes. Give it to me. Yes.
17: Okay. Remember I said the Bengals, we ranked them 12th, right? Mm-hmm. But they have the fourth highest chance to make the playoffs of any team. And that's where you see that strength of schedule. Now it's just barely ahead of some other teams, but still the fourth highest chance, 69% chance to make the playoffs. And that's fourth best. And that's because of how easy their schedule is.
0: Fourth best in the league or fourth best in the AFC?
17: In the league.
0: Wow.
17: In the league.
0: Seth, sorry. Speaking my language.
17: It's 69.2 ahead of the Seahawks at 69.1, but hey, Fourth is fourth.
0: Good. After the way the last three seasons have unfolded, Seth, we'll take it. I appreciate that and you joining us. Thanks so much.
17: Have a good one.
0: Awesome stuff. Seth Walter. Read his Football Power Index projections. I tweeted out a link. At Mo Egger. They're also available at ESPN.com. Taryn, is everything okay back there?
18: Now it is.
0: You know, there's what I love most about there's a thousand things I love about this. One of the things I love most about this, and I could say this in the perspective of somebody who has sat in here, but somebody who has also been, you know, in Taryn's studio. I know what it's like when there's chaos unfolding behind the scenes and you have to plow through. And would we call it chaos unfolding behind the scenes?
18: That was chaos.
0: And yet, see, I'm such an accomplished broadcaster that the audience never knew. All right, we are way late. Our thanks to Seth Walter. Thanks to Taryn for getting him on very short notice. 3:45. 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
20: 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Avoid the area of Foster Mainville Road in both directions between Fowler Road and Laurelwood Drive that's closed off due to an accident involving a utility pole. Also, eastbound 74 off-ramp to northbound 75 closed due to an accident. I'm Eddie Zellick with traffic.
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20: 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Foster Mainville Road remains closed due to an accident between Fowler Road and Laurelwood Drive. That due to a crash involving a utility pole. Southbound 75, there's also an accident on the off-ramp to Ezard Charles Drive. I'm Eddie Zellick with traffic.
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14: It's going to be another gorgeous evening for a Reds baseball game. Temperatures at first pitch will be sitting around 77 degrees, and by the end of the game in the upper 60s, totally dry and still not humid. Tonight will drop down to 58 degrees, and then for Thursday's forecast, again, a mostly sunny sky, a little bit warmer at 82, but we're still not seeing any of that noticeable humidity. 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
0: 6 minutes away from 4 o'clock. This is ESPN 1530. My name's Mo Egger. I appreciate you listening. By the way, Nick Castellanos DFA'd by the Padres. Really quick. No. We're good. Hard pass. Like Nick Castellanos, 2021 was a lot of fun. That was 5 years ago. Not productive last season in Philadelphia. Not productive this season in San Diego. Good luck to Nick Castellanos wherever he goes. Remember, that was an off-season thing for about 3 or 4 days. I listened one night to Lance McAllister on my drive home. This is in the dead of winter. And folks were like screaming at him that the Reds needed to go get Nick Castellanos. I mean, like yelling at him. Like, damn, Lance, you've pissed people off. Nick Castellanos did not do anything with the Padres. They have cut him. Reds win last night, which was awesome. Last night was a Lou Gehrig day across Major League Baseball. And, you know, we went to the game last night, and we have talked over the last couple of days about this contest that I was involved in that centered around, you know, Lou Gehrig day and, the Q for Care initiative that, the folks at Smoke Justice were involved in. And, it was really, really cool to meet so many folks, you know, in the ALS community, for lack of a better way of putting it. And we raised, when I say we, my involvement here was frankly minimal. I posted the link to this contest and I talked about it, but we raised over $2,000 for 3 area organizations that quite frankly do the work of angels. Always Lifting Spirits, the Chair Force One Foundation, and Operation Ramp It Up. And these are 3 different Cincinnati area organizations that we've talked about a lot over the last couple of days. That what they do is they make life easier for people who are living with ALS. And they enable these folks to live better. And I think that's so important. And so we got involved with the folks at Smoke Justice who put together this this contest that we ran, and the five winners of the contest are going to join me for a tour and a tasting of Augusta Distillery in Augusta, Kentucky. And if it was up to me, we'd have, you know, buses full of people. Everybody who signed up, we'd go down and do this, but we have a van. We picked five winners. And I sincerely thank from the bottom of my heart everybody who signed up. If you were one of them, simple $25 donation, thank you, because that money is going to go to three great places. And I would love to do this again. I would love to do this every single year if we can. But I wanted to announce the names of the five winners. And they either have already been contacted or will be contacted. But I mentioned that I would name the five winners. I put them on social media. Matthew Richards, Mark DePrez, Tony Lloyd, Jason Doms, and Greg Irvin are my five winners. And so congratulations to you guys. But again, thank you to everybody who signed up. And it feels like a drop in the bucket relative to what's needed to help people who have ALS live better. But $2,000 can still go a long way towards what these three organizations do. And so I'd love to do this again. Again, thanks to everybody who signed up, and congratulations to our winners. It's coming up on 4 o'clock. This is ESPN 1530.
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21: I'm Christine Lisi. The 35th all-time NBA Finals rematch gets underway tonight in San Antonio when the Spurs host the Knicks in Game 1. The previous matchup was won by San Antonio back in 1999. New York's riding an 11-game winning streak, coming off back-to-back sweeps last played May 25th. Spurs, after 6- and 7-game series, have had 3 days off. ESPN NBA insider Brian Windhorst.
23: This is the most they've had off in a couple of weeks. And this season, when Victor Wembanyama has had at least 3 days off, he's played some of his best basketball. All of his numbers go up with at least 3 days off this season. Scoring, shooting, and most importantly, block shots. Clearly higher in the energy stats when he's got this much rest. So people talk about rest versus rust. Hey, the Spurs are rested pretty well too.
21: Game 1, 7:30 Eastern, ESPN Radio, 8:30 Eastern on ABC. NFL Packers will likely be without star edge rusher Micah Parsons until at least mid-October. He's just passed the five-month mark from ACL surgery, as well as a procedure on his meniscus. He will likely open the 2026 NFL season on the PUP list.
24: Hey, it's Michelle Smallman, and coming up Thursday, as the Knicks and Spurs battle in the NBA Finals, I'll tell you which team should use their blueprint if they want to have success in the future. It's on Sportsmanlike, 6 a.m. Eastern, right here on ESPN Radio, ESPN 2, and ESPNU.
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7: 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That after an earlier crash involving a downed utility pole. Southbound 75, it's an accident on the off-ramp to Ezra Charles Drive. Right shoulder blocked on the ramp. I'm Eddie Zellick with traffic.
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0: There you go. What's up? This is ESPN 1530. My name's Mo Egger. I appreciate you listening. Hopefully you're having just an unbelievable Wednesday afternoon. I might have said earlier that it's Thursday because it sort of, I don't know, maybe feels like it. No idea. Brennan and Jones on baseball later on this hour. And Wise Money Sports, we do some MLB labor stuff. If you love baseball as much as I do, you know, you're going to be force-fed a lot of stuff about where the game is going to go in the next CBA. And there's a part of me, when I was in high school, I read the book Lords of the Realm, which really kind of changed how I felt about not just baseball owners, but pro sports owners. And I've always had an interest in how leagues hammer out their collective bargaining agreements. I think most people have very little interest in that. And we're going to do some of it with Wise Money Sports. But I think it's going to be really fascinating to see what happens, in large part because of, I think, two different things. One is the ongoing momentum of the sport. I listened to the podcast that Joey Votto did with Jason Stark and Doug Glanville, and he talks effusively about how good the game is right now. And Rob Manfred, who I've been very critical of for a very long time, largely because I don't view him as somebody who believes his role is to act in the best interest of the game itself. I think he is a labor attorney who believes his role is to act in the best interest of baseball owners. And I just, like, say what you want about Bud Selig. I think Bud Selig communicated that he had a genuine love of the sport. I've never really gotten that warm and fuzzy feeling about Rob Manfred's warm and fuzzy feelings about the sport. But I think it's hard to deny that some of the initiatives that he has spearheaded have been terrific. The ABS system has been awesome. And I know there were skeptics. I don't know that there are many right now. It has been awesome. By the way, in that podcast, Joey Votto talked about what it might have been like for him to hit with the ABS. And he talked about, it's a great podcast, he talked about how much easier it would have been as a hitter. And I agree, like, standardized strike zone for great hitters works. But the ABS, the pitch clock, so many of the rule changes. I'm not a huge fan of there being six postseason teams per league, but I don't think it has destroyed interest in the regular season. It feels like what is happening on the field. We have arguably the greatest player of all time playing right now in Shohei Ohtani. That is not a statement that you should laugh at. You may disagree. We have so many fun, marketable players. We don't have as many old heads raging about how the game used to be in the 70s and 80s on TV and radio broadcasts anymore. The sport has let its hair down where it's like, now you can flip a bat and not as many people are going to get mad. Like, nobody under the age of 100 wants to hear about how bad bat flips are. The sport has gone young. The sport on the field is awesome. And I'm really curious as to whether or not the momentum is going to stop because the sport goes away. I also think as much as people will make comparisons to 1994 and 1995 when the World Series got canceled, we are in a different day and age, man. Like, there's more stuff to take your entertainment dollars. There's more options. You can less afford to go away than ever before.

But there is this big part of me, because the Reds have struggled for years. Didn't struggle last night. Struggle is relative, right? They're better now than they were in the mid-2000s, late-2000s, better than they were in 2022. But you know, let's be honest, man. The last 30 years in the overarching history of this franchise have been very underwhelming. They've done a lot more losing than winning, haven't advanced in the playoffs in more than 30 years now, haven't won a championship in 35 years and counting. Like, last three decades have been really, really rough. And as somebody who loves talking about the Reds, who loves the Reds and loves talking about them, where it gets so limiting at times is whenever you talk about some issue they have or something they've done poorly, you will have folks who automatically throw, well, you know, it's because they can't spend what the Dodgers spend, and they can't spend what the Mets spend, and they maybe can't spend what the Chicago Cubs spend, and it's a crutch. Right, it's a crutch in terms of how we talk about this team. I used to say that one of the most frustrating things for me for years talking about the Bengals was if they lost a game, people instantly just wanted to talk about Mike Brown. And it's like, I don't know, man, Mike Brown didn't choose to not go for it on fourth down. Mike Brown didn't call a running play on second and 10. Mike Brown didn't miss that tackle. Like, you have to advance the conversation. I hear all the time, whenever there's any reason to criticize the on-field product, or talk about some front office decision that has gone awry, whenever there's reason to criticize, you will always find people who pull that off the shelf. See, just goes to show sport needs a salary cap. I almost want the sport to have one now, so it's no longer an excuse. Now, I am of the belief, and many will disagree, that is a bigger problem in baseball isn't that there's no salary cap. It's not what the Dodgers spend. It's that there's a lot of owners who are content to not spend. And a lot of fans let them get away with it. A lot of media members, I'm not just talking about Cincinnati, let them get away with it. It's become standard operating procedure in this sport. I'm not even referring to Cincinnati. I'm talking about other places like Pittsburgh and Miami at times and what was Oakland, where the owner just will not spend at all and is often, usually never made public to, you know, answer for his or her not spending. But I love it if the economic differences between small and big would not get thrown around as an excuse for mismanagement anymore. The main reason why the Reds haven't advanced in the postseason for three decades is not because there's not a salary cap. It's because they've done a lot of things incorrectly. They've made a lot of bad decisions. They've had some bad luck, but it's basically been their own doing. And at times their own undoing. But what you will hear, and not as much from them, but what you will hear often is just this blanket excuse. There's no salary cap, so they can't win. And I say this all the time. If you can't be the Dodgers, that's cool. Can you be the Milwaukee Brewers? Milwaukee, again, is leading the division with a comfortable lead. I know in Milwaukee they get frustrated about the churn of players that never get kept, but you can't argue with the results. They've won 6 of the last 7 NL Central titles, and one might say, yeah, but they haven't advanced. I don't know. Would you take what the Brewers have accomplished for over half a decade ahead of what the Reds have accomplished for the last half decade? I would. And I believe if you get to the postseason enough times, eventually you're going to win. But as we do this and as this conversation takes place, and I've watched people on social media, and that's why like I'm thinking like, dude, it's just June. The two sides have just exchanged, you know, proposals and the first salvos in this what's going to be months long back and forth that will play out publicly between players and owners. And I've watched fans fight with each other. I kind of want a salary cap. Like you have a lot of fans who believe their team has no chance, and that I think is the sport's biggest problem. But all right, fine. What you want to say to the teams that are seemingly never really in contention, that go long stretches without winning, that drag their fans through these long periods. I mean, think about what the Reds dragged us through in the mid to late 2010s. I'll recite it for you. 98 losses, 94 losses, 94 losses, 95 losses. 4 straight years. And it was just like, all right, well, it's kind of what we have to do because we're going to do a rebuild. And

0: small market. I want small market. It's never going to go away. And nobody is ever going to, there's never going to be a rule that says every team can spend the same amount of money. There's going to be a pretty large difference between the cap and the floor if we ever have one. And I am skeptical that we ever will. The players will never go for it, but fine. Let's put one in. And so once and for all, we can stop listening to people make excuses for why a team doesn't win and citing market differential, payroll differential. Like, okay, fine. Let's remove that as a crutch. Because then I think it would be interesting. Then I think it would be interesting if you no longer had it as a crutch. Well, we never win, and here's why. Because we're in Cincinnati, or because we're in Kansas City, which has won. Because we're in Pittsburgh, which hadn't won forever. Like, I philosophically hate it. But if we could have a sport where, all right, fine, you can no longer use that as an excuse to explain your almost unending losing, I'd almost welcome it. And I didn't mean to go on a tangent about that, but I am personally always fascinated. I'm fascinated by like CBAs and labor and, you know, that sort of stuff just as is. I believe most fans don't really care that much about the nuts and bolts. They want to know, is anything going to be done to enhance my team's chances of winning? And is there going to be an interruption in the sport? Is it going to go away? Are there going to be games canceled? Some have argued the player's greatest leverage is the World Series this year. So, you know, go on strike during the postseason. But, man, I tire of hearing, and I just say this as a Reds fan and somebody who does this for a living. I tire of hearing from some, and it's not most, it's not many, but I hear from some every time something goes wrong. Well, they basically get a pass because they're a small market team. You don't when you haven't won in forever. And you don't when you leave your team incomplete. And you don't when you don't ever really go completely and totally all in. And you don't when you make, you know, bad decisions. Like Nick Kroll's done some good. Nick Kroll got J.J. Bleda. He should have been on the roster on opening day. J.J. Bleda might play in the All-Star game. Nick Kroll got Nathaniel Lowe and got Nathaniel Lowe late, so got him in a bargain. Nice pickup. Like, and I think his work with the bullpen, as much as it hasn't worked out, like, we all nodded along with Nick Kroll this offseason. But my guy, you've got Jamer Candelario still on the books. He doesn't play for you. There's an argument that could be made that, hey, man, Key Brian Hayes should not be on your books. But if you got to eat the salary, maybe you should, because Key Brian Hayes ain't very good. Like, within the framework of what he is allowed to spend, there have been some massive mistakes. Massive issues, and maybe they're easier to correct if you have a larger payroll, if you're spending more money. But man, like I don't know that you get a pass on decisions that don't work out mainly because the sport doesn't have a cap. But fine, let's have one, and then, you know, I'm sure many will move the goal line, but you no longer get to use as an excuse what our market is and where we are versus Los Angeles and what the Dodgers can do and we can't. So that to me, like, I've wrestled with, because I've watched every big baseball writer write about this, and I go, like, the average baseball fan diving into the nuts and bolts of a CBA. That said, it does feel like the sport is very much at a crossroads because it is so good on the field. You have a lot of fans who have bought into the on-field product, but you also have a lot of fans who feel like their team has no chances of winning. The makeup of MLB ownership is different than it was 32 years ago. MLB's players union is the strongest in the United States of America. It has won most negotiations against owners, but all right, fine. Like, let's do it your way. I'm not there totally, but it's like, if I never have to hear excuses for why teams don't win being market size and payroll, cool. I'm almost here for it. Almost. We'll see. 17 after 4 o'clock, by the way, later on our official NBA finals preview. I put on Twitter my betting sheet for the finals. I'm not betting on who wins the NBA championship because it's going to be stressful enough. But we'll talk about it. Maybe make an official pick. If we do that, I'm not going to like my pick. But later on, 18 after 4 o'clock, your phone calls are welcome at 513-749-1530. Brennan and Jones on Baseball is coming up. Noelvé Marte is here. TJ Friedel sent down. Talk about what that means next on ESPN 1530 Cincinnati Sports Station.
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2: 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Down to only one accident out there, that's on Turkey Foot Road over at Stevenson Road in Erlanger. Traffic is moving slow on eastbound 275 through Ohio between 75 and Reed Hartman Highway, a 5-minute delay. I'm Eddie Zellick with traffic.
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0: Brennan and John's on baseball. Oh, boy, yes. You know, when this song came out, my little brother was 10 years old, and I'm not sure any human being has ever been in love with a song more than my brother was in the summer of 2000 when this song came out. This has reemerged thanks to a Knicks coach, Mike Brown, preparing for the NBA Finals. And thank you for bringing the Baja Men back into my life, Taryn. I'm not saying that I needed that, but that was a really dark 2 months in popular music history. When the Baja Men gave us Who Let the Dogs Out. And if it never airs on this show again, I'll be okay with that. Brennan and Jones on Baseball is about 25 minutes away on ESPN 1530. By the way, Seth Walter was a terrific ESPN Football Power Index. The Bengals have the fourth best chance of making the postseason, according to his metrics, at just over 69%. If you missed it, we'll have it for you podcast on the iHeartRadio app. Reds, in their unending search for a savior, are turning to Noelvé Marte, and I am being overly dramatic about that. I don't think anybody is framing him as a savior, but Noelvé Marte has been called up. For what it's worth, he is not in the Reds starting lineup tonight. TJ Friedl isn't either because he's being sent to Louisville. And he's interesting to me because, boy, he his struggles go back before the beginning of this season. We've talked about this before, but over the last 90 or so games last season, he was not very good at all. This season, he had been atrocious. Felt like there was a dip in his defense. But TJ Friedl's 30 years old. Like, it's one thing when a guy like Noelvé Marte gets sent down. Noelvé Marte is still just 24 years old. It's something different entirely when a 30-year-old guy with over 2,000 big league plate appearances gets sent down. And TJ Friedl, for a stretch, like in 2023, which was, you know, obviously the year where Ellie De La Cruz gets called up, Matt McClain gets called up, Andrew Abbott gets called up, and they have this like unending just parade of guys who got called up and made an impact. That's when TJ Friedl, I think, really established himself as a quality everyday player, an OPS above 800. He got on base over 35% of the time, hit for a little power. That team ran almost nonstop. TJ Friedl stole 27 bases that year. Since then, and obviously injuries have been a factor, the production has dripped precipitously. From 2023 to 2024, a nearly 130-point drop in his OPS. Last year, very good early in the season. Terrific at getting on base. And his overall season on-base percentage was .364. But in the second half of the season, he was an offensive non-factor. The Reds had a hard time getting anybody on base at the top of the order in the second half of the season. And this year, the numbers speak for themselves. Lowest on-base percentage of his career, lowest batting average of his career, lowest OPS of his career, negative wins above replacement. His defense had dropped. He's 30 years old. Now, there is, you could argue somewhere in there, a guy that could help this team and be a positive factor on this team offensively. But he's 30 years old. there is a better than average chance that his best season has already happened, and it was in 2023. And so you root for TJ, terrific guy. And a guy who, again, in that 2023 team was one of the team's best players. But you wonder, like, when are we going to see him again? Will we see him again? When we do see him again, what's his role going to be? And is there something that at this stage in his professional baseball career that the Reds could unlock? For Noelvé Marte, this kind of feels like it. He's been in the doghouse before, right? PED suspension in 2024, missed 80 games. Last year, and he dug himself out. Last year, they demoted him to the minor leagues during spring training, like 4 weeks before opening day. He got called up. He played right field. He handled himself okay. He hit really well for a large stretch of the summer last year. This year, he's handed the starting right field job. It doesn't take. They send him down. How many more opportunities is he going to get? What's his role in this year's team going to be? Is now that he is up, is he going to start on a regular basis? Like, we'll see. They've been really patient with lots of guys. My first reaction, unfortunately, to Will Benson's home run last night was like, well, he probably just earned another 500 to 600 big league plate appearances. With Noelvé Marte, how many more opportunities is he going to get? They've been impatient. They were impatient with Rhys Hines. For a dude who has been in the doghouse before, for a guy that they sent down this season already, how many more times is he going to get a chance? It feels like this is it. Now, they certainly had every reason to bring him up. His AAA statistics look great. He worked hard by all accounts. He didn't go down to Louisville and sulk. He like made the most of the opportunity, but is he going to make the most of the opportunity here? Let's be honest. We have spent the majority of the first half of the season looking for solutions from somewhere, looking for solutions from Louisville. Maybe Edwin Arroyo proves to be one. Kind of running out of solutions in Louisville. If Noelvé Marte doesn't work out, maybe it's going to be Hector Rodriguez at some point, but you're kind of running out of dudes that you look at and go, okay, call him up and that guy could be an asset. We'll see. Sports headlines are next, and Wise Money Sports on ESPN 1530 Cincinnati Sports Station.
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2: 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There is a new accident in over on Worcester Pike that's at Newtown Road. Also a crash in Erlanger on Turkey Foot Road that's over at Stevenson Road. And traffic stop and go southbound 75 from the Western Hills Viaduct to Fort Washington Way. I'm Eddie Zellick with traffic.
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0: 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Chase Burns, staff ace, heads to the hill for Cincinnati. Reds looking for a second consecutive victory and a series win. He'll be opposed by righty Stephen Kolek. Your starting lineup for tonight, Blake Dunn, after his walk-off hit last night, is playing center field. J.J. Bleda, the National League Player of the Month for the month of May. He is playing left field, batting second. Sal Stewart at first. Nathaniel Lowe DHs. Suarez is playing third. Spencer Steer coming off his two-homer night, playing second base, batting sixth. Will Benson in right. Tyler Stevenson behind the plate. Matt McClain plays shortstop. No Edwin Arroyo tonight, for what it's worth. No Noelvé Marte, despite the fact that the Reds called him up today. They have sent TJ Friedl to Louisville. Florence Yalls played tonight against Windy City. FC Cincinnati will play a friendly against English club Burnley FC. That match will be on the soccer venue at the West End of Cincinnati on Friday, July the 10th at 7:30. And tonight, Taryn, again, remind me, who's in the NBA Finals?
1: Knicks.
0: Oh, the Knicks. That's right. I keep forgetting. The Knicks play the Spurs in the NBA Finals. Rematch of the NBA Cup title game and a rematch of the NBA Finals from 27 years ago, ideally with a better and different result.
1: Knicks have a chance to make history, be the first team ever to win the Cup Championship and NBA Finals.
0: That's right. You know, the Shaq and Kobe Lakers didn't do that. Jordan's Bulls didn't do that. LeBron, you know, hasn't done that. Magic's Lakers never did that. Bird Celtics never did that. Julius Erving's Knicks never did that. The Bad Boy Pistons never did that. So even the early 70s Knicks never did that. Yes, that's right. Chance to make history. Every Wednesday, we talk sports and money with the experts from Omega Wealth Private Capital. We call it Wise Money Sports. Brad Johansson from Omega Wealth Private Capital is here. So I was talking earlier about, you know, as if you love baseball, you're going to have shoved down your throat the back and forth between players and owners, and it's going to be tiring. You know, and I'm not the only person to say this. This has been written about by, you know, folks who cover the sport. This really does feel like the owners wanting a salary cap is not so much about competitive balance, but it's about cost control so that their franchises are valued more, so they could sell them for a higher price than they're getting when baseball teams go on sale. From your perspective, from a business perspective, explain to me how this works.
2: Look, the idea is when you talk about valuation, and I'm going to kind of go off the board here. 162 games is too many.
0: Hmm. A lot of people would agree, by the way.
2: Now, we increased NFL games to, mm-hmm, what, 17 now?
0: 17. We'll go to 18 soon.
2: We'll go to 18. You can do 18 weeks. When you have that once a week, 18 weeks is fine. Mm-hmm. 162 games, yeah, is a lot. Meaning the valuation of NFL teams, huge because of the demand. Valuation of NBA teams, I still think the NBA season is too long.
0: Mm-hmm.
2: But you have very few in that. We're talking about Major League Baseball teams worth about $2.9 billion valuation. NBA, $5.4 billion. NFL, $7 billion. So when we start talking about salary cap, you got guys making buttloads of money.
0: Mm-hmm.
2: And you're going to play 162 games, and you say, I can't win a World Series championship unless I pay Shohei Ohtani money.
0: Right, yeah.
2: Over and over and over again. And my valuation at $2.9 billion, reference to $7 billion, doesn't work. And I can't pay that kind of money. Yeah, but you're worth this. I'm worth this if I sell it.
0: Mm-hmm.
2: I'm not worth it if I try and buy these guys right now. I don't have that kind of money. That's the problem.
0: So with the salary cap, you have fixed costs, right? There's a floor, there's a ceiling. That's what MLB owners have proposed. So like I think there's a real world application to that though, right? Can your business be worth more if the costs are a little bit more fixed, which is what a salary cap would do?
2: Wall Street loves predictability.
0: Mm-hmm.
2: Private equity loves predictability. Potential buyers love predictability, and you've got guys trying to get out because I can't spend this kind of money, but the only way that I can get my money back is if I sell this club. So yes, if you have a salary cap, then I know that I have fixed costs. This is what I'm going to be able to pay. This is what I do every year. I'm going to get that. And we know that players drive the game.
3: Mm-hmm.
2: So if players say, you know what? I know what this guy's worth. I know what he got. And we see that in every single sport. I want $1 more than this greatest contract that right. this guy just signed. I don't know whether we're going to solve this, because I think players hold the key on this to say, yeah, I want my money and I'm going to have it. And if you don't have me, you don't have a team.
0: Here's why I think this is problematic. And you know, everybody remembers 94, 95. We had a strike. World Series got canceled. It sucked. I mean, there's just no other way to put it.
2: Yeah.
0: But I think back then you had baseball owners who were baseball owners. That's what they did.
2: Yeah.
0: And so they caved. Now you have a lot of owners who baseball is kind of part of the portfolio. Mm-hmm. They own hotels, the casinos, other businesses, oil, whatever it is. And so they can take a beating over here because they've got all this other stuff that's making them money. Is that a fair way of looking at it?
2: A fair way of looking at it. And that's the private equity. And we talk about Padres.
0: Yeah.
2: They went out and bought players.
0: Mm-hmm.
2: They started to win. Valuation goes up. Private equity comes in and says, I'll spend $4 billion on the Padres.
0: Right.
2: And so you get people who are outside the game. Castellinis could sell.
0: Mm-hmm.
2: What did they buy it for? $260 million?
0: $270, $280, yeah.
2: Something like that.
0: Yeah.
2: Worth, what, north of $2 billion now?
0: Close, yeah.
2: So if you're getting in because you love the game, you love your city, it's great. But I think in sports now, you are finding buyers who say, I don't give a rip about this. I would like to make money.
0: Mm-hmm.
2: This is part of growth. And if I'm going to look long term at whether or not I can make money on this, we'll figure out the community part later.
0: Is there a real world application for business owners or, you know, just nuts and bolts folks trying to, you know, invest, prepare for retirement, that sort of thing?
2: So if we're looking at this, it is, I think a lot of people say, you know, I want income. I just want to get by. And I think the long-term application is we work for growth, growth, growth, growth, growth. Let's hit a number, let's hit a number, let's hit a number. And the number isn't going to mean anything unless we are producing growth that is going to last over time, that is going to increase in value so that we can last for the long term. When we talk about retirement, it is people planning for their vacations longer than they plan for 30 years of trying to have money in their pocket. And if you spend time on an investment, you have to make sure that you are growing that investment so that it's going to last over the long term. It's not just for today, just to say, I'm good for today. What about 10 years from now? What about 20 years from now? What about 30 years from now? My mom is more than 40 years in retirement now. And the idea is, if you don't understand that today is not going to be the same as it is 10 years from now, and that's what we're seeing in baseball, that's what we're seeing in the NFL, that's what we're seeing in the NCAA, is it's all going to change. And if you don't plan for the what ifs, you're in problem.
0: I want to ask you about college sports and this bipartisan legislation that has been proposed.
2: Yeah.
0: That I think there's some real common sense stuff, you know, in terms of athlete eligibility, you know, stuff like that, transfer rules, creating some guardrails. But there's a business part of this that the SEC and Big Ten might not necessarily be on board with. Explain.
2: SEC and Big Ten own the NCAA now, because if you want to watch a game, you want to watch the big boys. So you want to watch the SEC, you want to watch the Big Ten, and that's why they are driving television contracts, radio contracts, NIL contracts, and it's a business. Now, we say, oh man, it's ruined college sports. Well, it has ruined it the way that we know it. The idea is that, do I need the NCAA?
0: No.
2: If I'm the SEC?
0: No.
2: Do I need it if I'm the Big Ten?
0: No.
2: So Are we getting past a point? And shoot, Mo, you and I have talked about this for decades, that the NCAA sucks.
0: Yes.
2: The rules part of it, consistency of rules mm-hmm. part of it, managing how athletes, how schools do things has been horrible for decades. And if the SEC and the Big Ten say, what do we need the NCAA for? Mm-hmm. We're doing this again. This is another business question. Can we run our college sports without the NCAA? Mm-hmm. And so the government says, you know what? We're getting out of hand here. We've got to create rules. Well, the NCAA created rules and nobody followed the rules. So that's my worry here, is that you're going to have these conglomerates, which are the SEC and the Big Ten, and they'll say, we'll just do this ourselves.
0: But could they actually pull that off?
2: Why couldn't they? Because it's all about the money. Mm-hmm. If it goes back to the money, and we have the money to do what we want, and the television networks, the streaming networks, as we are now, say, I'll put you on, mm-hmm. and here's the money that we will have for you. Why can't you manage that yourself? Push back on me. Why can't they do it themselves if they are driving the money, and we follow the money on everything?
0: Yeah, no, they have all the big brands. There would be an endless stream of broadcasters willing to jump on board.
2: Sure.
0: They're still going to get the best players. They're going to pay the highest salaries among coaches. Fans of those institutions are going to follow them no matter where they go. It would absolutely work.
2: And the boosters are going to pay the NIL money.
0: Mm-hmm.
2: And your TV contracts will help pay the NIL money. And if you want to be – look, kids who are elite athletes want to be seen.
0: Yes.
2: Where am I going to be seen? I'm going to be seen on an SEC team. I'm going to be seen on a Big Ten team. I'm going to go where people are going to watch me because I want the money. And people are now staying in college a little bit longer.
0: Yes.
2: Because
0: the money's better.
2: Money's better than going to the pros.
0: So yeah.
2: Why not hang around and play where really I can just goof off? I don't have to go to class. It's not about education anymore.
0: And you don't have to make the team either.
2: No, you don't
0: There's no cut down day.
2: Heck no.
0: Yeah.
2: You get a check before you show up and you don't have to go to class.
0: Yeah.
2: There's no student athlete in the athletes anymore. So if it is just about business and we're following the money, why do they need the NCAA?
0: Is there an investment lesson here?
2: The investment lesson is you have to have an understanding, and I'll go back to, I remember running into Eduardo Perez recently,
0: mm-hmm.
2: who is now working with a Major League Baseball player. So I'm going to change sports, but the same thing and he said to me, Brad, I got a guy, $80 million he made in Major League. It's all gone.
0: Right.
2: These kids are coming in and there's going to be an investment and they say, I want it now. I want it now. I want it now. The investment lesson is, do you have it managed for the long term?
0: Mm-hmm.
2: That's the individual lesson. The lesson on the NCAA and the SEC and the Big Ten is that if you don't manage from the top, to have an understanding of consistency, the discipline is gone, the money's then gone, the control is then gone, and you can't manage it for the long term, there really isn't a basis. You have to have a foundation under everything. The NCAA was supposed to be the foundation that continues to build your fiscal house, and now the foundation's cracking.
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0: 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Next hour, Noel V. Marte is back. TJ Friedel is gone to practice his bunting some more. I've got really good news for you if you look at ESPN's Football Power Index and the NBA Finals preview you probably do not want, but you're going to get anyway, because I think I deserve to be indulged. We'll do that at 5:35. Right now, though, Brenneman and Jones on baseball.
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4: 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There is still an accident down in Erlanger on Turkey Foot Road over at Stevenson Road. Also a crash Worcester Pike at Newtown Road. Traffic stop and go southbound 71, a 5-minute delay between Martin Luther King Drive and Fort Washington Way. I'm Eddie Zellick with traffic.
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12: It's going to be another gorgeous evening for a Reds baseball game. Temperatures at first pitch will be sitting around 77 degrees, and by the end of the game in the upper 60s, totally dry and still not humid. Tonight will drop down to 58 degrees, and then for Thursday's forecast, again, a mostly sunny sky, a little bit warmer at 82, but we're still not seeing any of that noticeable humidity. 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
2: Reds wind up their three-day series with the Kansas City Royals. There are a couple of clubs in baseball that I think when you talk about how they do things or what they do. The Dodgers, for instance, they spend millions and millions of dollars to put arguably the best team in baseball on the field. Two teams that don't do that, on the contrary, but have incredible success, the Milwaukee Brewers and the Tampa Bay Rays. Tampa Bay we'll talk about later in the year, but the Brewers seem to be a throwback in many cases to the pre-analytics era. For one thing, they stock their club with guys that can hit the ball, contact hitters that don't often strike out. They're among the lowlifes as far as home runs are concerned. They have great pitching, and look where they are.
27: Well, I watch too much baseball, and I actually watch the Brewers occasionally.
2: Yeah.
27: Give me an example. Guy's on first base, gets a base hit leading off the inning, steals second base. Next guy, now there's no outs, runner on second. What do you think he does? He doesn't bunt.
2: He hits the ball the other way.
27: He gets it over. Little old chinker over to second base. Guy goes to third. Next guy hits a fly ball. Get him over. Get him in. Those are very basic fundamentals, but that's what the Brewers are all about. And their base running is very, very good.
2: Well, let me ask you a question, and this is serious. Being a former player, how can they get the players that do everything seemingly right fundamentally, and other teams don't?
27: Great question. And you know where it starts? It starts in the minors. It starts about working on bunts, working on getting them over, protecting the plate, putting the ball in plate. And I go back to a guy that the Reds had 4 years, and you know the name I'm going to mention, Jimmy Hoffa.
2: Yes.
27: And he was so good. People would make you get those bunts down, get them over, get them in. He was so strict, just the way you wear your socks, your uniform, and it started in the minors. Paul O'Neill was a very good bunter. Eric Davis could bunt like crazy. Chris Sabol, you don't know this, but they could do that.
2: Right.
27: And they were brought up that way. Just fundamentally sound is the way the Reds used to be.
2: Talking about the Brewers and what a great outfit that seems to be, and we'll have more in just a moment.
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3: The stolen bases here up among the league leaders in singles. That's because of the contact.
27: Yep.
3: And also because of stolen bases. They're down in home runs, but they are very aggressive, as you mentioned earlier, and base running, and they are third in all of Major League Baseball in ERA.
27: One of the veteran players said that Pat Murphy brings a collegiate type attitude.
3: Yep.
27: And we've talked about this.
3: Great coach at Notre Dame forever.
27: 22 years.
3: Arizona State before that.
27: 22 years. And I like that mentality. If you ever play against a college team, they're all about the fundamentals,
3: right?
27: The first and third situations, the bunts, the hit and runs. That's college baseball, and he's kind of brought that over with the Brewers. Now, it hasn't worked for the guy that was at Tennessee that's with the Giants yet, but I like that attitude of going into a locker room and having that college mentality.
3: Talking about the Brewers, we'll later on this year talk about a team in similar circumstances, the Tampa Bay Rays.
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11: 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Roadway's accident-free right now. The earlier ones all cleared out. However, westbound 275, a 2-minute delay from Springfield Pike to Winton Road, and a 10 to 15-minute delay northbound 71 from Smith Edwards towards Ronald Reagan Highway. I'm Eddie Zellick with traffic.
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active. When Nuelve Marte went to Louisville, he played no third base. He has been used exclusively in the outfield, center field, and right field specifically. For what it's worth, not in the starting lineup tonight. This feels like it's his last legitimate chance. Nuelve Marte has nearly 800 big league plate appearances under his belt. It's time. It's time to at least stick. He is a guy who has gotten in his own way before. He is a guy who has put himself in the Reds' doghouse before. And to his credit, he has performed his way out of it. Maybe he's done that here. He is back. TJ Friedl's been sent down. TJ Friedl's 30 years old. Like, there's every reason to root for that dude. And, you know, maybe he's back, and maybe he's back in a reserve position. Maybe he's back and they unlock some things offensively. But I don't know, man. Low ceiling player to begin with. Last really good year, 2023. This year, all the guy could do was bunt. His defense wasn't as good. Dane Meyers is better in the field. When TJ Friedl comes back, what's his role going to be? Is he going to come back? I don't know. But TJ Friedl in the 10th inning last night was put in the game specifically to bunt. It's the one thing he does well. He couldn't do it. My guy, if you're not as good in the field, you're not getting hits, and you can't lay down a bunt, there's literally no reason for you to be on the team. So best of luck to TJ Friedl. Welcome back to Nuelve Marte. I will admit that this kind of escaped my notice until just a short while ago. Mark Sheldon at MLB.com has a piece about the Reds and the trade deadline and the direction they could go in and what the team's needs are. Nick Kroll has a quote, quite frankly, feels like a slogan for this organization for years. The quote is, "We're trying to keep our heads above water right now." Now, we can understand what he's saying, right? There has been this avalanche of bad news. No Ellie De La Cruz, no Graham Ashcraft, no Pierce Johnson. There has been this almost unending torrent of bad things that have happened. If you want to count Key Brian Hayes' injury, that's fine. They've had to play a stretch, obviously, without Eugenio Suarez. Sal Stewart has come back to earth. They've had to give starts to Chris Paddock. They had to give a start to Lyon Richardson, who they thought so much of, they DFA'd this winter and then DFA'd him the day after he made his start. They had to have a dude the other night. Was it Kyle Liebrandt? That guy, that they had to tell him, just go and pitch six innings like you're in fantasy camp, because we have no chance of winning this game. And they cut him the next day. Like, there has just been this unending torrent of stuff. Meanwhile, the Brewers have played well. The Cardinals keep not playing poorly. The Cubs played well enough early that since they've played poorly, they're still okay. The Pirates have hung in there, and the Reds have sunk lower in the division. And now they have a very, very, very uphill battle in the National League Central, where everybody has a winning record. Despite last night's win, the Reds are still seven games out of first place with 102 games to go. And so there's been a lot of bad stuff. So on one level, on some level, you could understand, like, we're just trying to stay afloat for now. But this is something we have talked about here on this show for a while. Tony Pike and I and Austin Elmore have joked about this, that it feels like we're always just hoping they could stay above water. The last couple of years, how often have we done the, you know what, if they could just get to July 1st and sort of just be right around 500, they'll be okay. Boy, if they could just get through this road trip, you know, then they're going to come home, and then they're, I mean, being a Reds fan feels like that's all we ever do is hope they can keep their head above water. So, like, on a micro level, you could understand what he's saying, right? Like, hey, man, we got to kind of hang in there. And then, you know, we're going to get closer to the deadline. We're going to get some guys back. We hope we get some guys back. Hunter Green's going to come back, hopefully. Ellie De La Cruz comes back, hopefully. Emilio Pagan comes back, hopefully. Pierce Johnson comes back, hopefully. Key Brian Hayes comes back, not hopefully. But that's me talking, not Nick Kroll. And we just got to get some of those guys back and kind of hang in there until they do. Well, a couple of things about that. Number one, by the time you get those guys back, where are you going to be? By the time you get those guys back, where is your team going to be in relation to first place? And please don't throw at me, wild card, Mo, wild card. They had a wild card last year. How'd that work out? We all agreed at the end of last season
that the idea was to not sneak in as the sixth seed,

0: and be chum for the LA Dodgers or against the Atlanta Braves or maybe the Milwaukee Brewers. It's like, go into the postseason and, I don't know, play home games. Go in as the division champion. Go in as one of the teams with the best record to get a first round bye, or at least go in with enough time to set your pitching rotation instead of having to scramble and cobble together something because you needed all 162 to make the postseason. So, like, you can't help but ask, Nick, by the time you've decided, all right, we have treaded water, we've kept our head above water enough that everybody we need is back, where's your team going to be? Like, Ellie De La Cruz, we're talking about 2 to 4 weeks. It's a lot of baseball that's going to be played between now and then. They've played 60 already. It's not early April. It's early June. By the time your bullpen is steadied, whenever it gets steadied, where are you going to be in the standings? How much time is going to be left to make up whatever ground you're behind? So, like, yeah, we're just trying to keep our head above water. How far above water is it right now? You're in last place. You have sunk. Your head's not above water. You have sunk to the bottom of the division. On a macro level, it feels like we're always doing this. Just got to hang in there until fill in the blank. Whatever, just got to hang in there to the trade deadline. That was a thing last summer, wasn't it? Just got to hang in there to the trade deadline. And then who's the big get at the trade deadline for a team that needed offensive help? A guy who can't hit. 3 years ago, because they really weren't in contention in 2024, 3 years ago, just got to hang in there, and then we're going to get some help for our awful pitching staff at the deadline, and then they didn't get anybody. And remember, the line was, well, the clubhouse is happy they didn't get anybody. Like, dude, come on. It feels like we're always doing this. Just got to hang in there. Just got to tread water. And yeah, man, they crossed the finish line at the end of the regular season and they got to the playoffs with that sparkling 83 win record. And if the idea is to win 83 games this year, they could accomplish that. Can they get to 90? Can they get to 88? Can they get to whatever the threshold is going to be the last team in the postseason, which I'm going to guess, maybe I'm wrong, is more than 83 victories. Doesn't it feel to you like the organizational slogan should be just trying to keep our head above water? Because we're always doing this. I just got to get to the All-Star break and just got to get to the trade deadline. Just got to get September 1st. Just got to get through this road trip. Just if they could just get through this stage of the season, a game or two of 500. We're always doing this. If they could just get to here, then they're going to take off, which is fine, except they never really take off. Look, what they did last year was miraculous. They were 6 games out of first place going into the first Friday of September last year. That cannot be a blueprint. If that's the blueprint this year, it is going to fail. So yeah, man, sure, dude, you got to keep your head above water and you got to do it with a bullpen that's a wreck. And I know they won the ball game last night, and you got to do it without your best player, who is clearly Ellie De La Cruz. And it's maybe hard to make trades this early in the running. Like, everybody needs bullpen help. That's going to be hard. Like, I get it. But if you're a fan of this team, how tired are you of hearing quotes along the lines of, well, we just got to keep our heads above water? I might do this tonight. Probably not, because there's an NBA game I want to watch, but I might do this at some point before tomorrow's show at 3 o'clock, and go and find all of the quotes from people with the Reds that have been some version of just got to keep our head above water. Does that sound to you like an organizational slogan of sorts? Just got to keep our head above water. Maybe they do. And maybe they do long enough for something good to arrive or something good to happen. I don't know, man. I fear that keeping their head above water is not going to work. Because right now in Milwaukee, they're not talking about keeping their head above water. They're talking about running away and hiding with the division. And make fun of my lofty standards, if you wish. I thought the idea was to compete for a division title. Just got to keep our head above water doesn't exactly doesn't exactly engender a lot of confidence if the idea is to win a championship. How long are you going to keep your head above water before you sink? How long are you going to keep your head above water before, when it's time to actually do something better than keep your head above water, it's too late? And again, I know they deal with injuries. Everybody does. It's not an excuse. But it has just felt like for a very long time that this is all we do is just talk. Just got to hang in there until something happens. How often does that thing happen? And we're doing trade deadline talk, and the deadline is like 2 months away. So the idea, just got to keep your head above water until the trade deadline. There's like 50 or 60 games that are going to be played between now and then. Maybe not 60 because the All-Star break, pretty damn close, basically a third of the season. Just got to keep their heads above water. For the love of God, this is what we do. This is what we do here with this team constantly, nonstop. Just got to get to fill in the blank date. Maybe it's July 4th. Maybe it's the All-Star break. Maybe it's the trade deadline. Maybe it's Labor. Just got to. So, I don't know, man. Like, it's frustrating to read a quote like that, even if you do understand what he means. But even if you do understand what he means, doesn't exactly inspire a lot of confidence, because you look at the league. The National League is so much better than the American League this year. This division is deep. By the time they've passed the treading water stage of the season and gotten to whatever's next, is it going to be too late? 20 minutes after 5 o'clock. You're welcome to chime in. 513-749-1530. ESPN's Football Power Index came out earlier today. The Bengals 12th. The FPI, they finished last season 13th. Our buddy Seth Walter joined us earlier today from ESPN, says the Bengals have a 69% chance of making the postseason. I've done nothing but tell you about the positive environment surrounding this team. The ESPN FPI will only bolster that. We'll try to keep our head above water in the next segment. On the Bengals, this is ESPN 1530 Cincinnati Sports Station.
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2: 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Roadways at this time are accident-free in and around town, but keep an eye out for some slow traffic southbound 71, 10-minute delay between Fields Ertl and Red Bank Road. Also a 10-minute delay northbound 75 from Mitchell to Paddock. I'm Eddie Zellick with traffic.
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0: 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This is ESPN 1530. 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Nick Kroll, we're trying to keep our heads above water right now. Should this be adopted as the Reds' new slogan? Vote now at Mo Egger. I mentioned we had Seth Walter from ESPN on the show earlier, 3 o'clock hour. And he is the guy who kind of puts together ESPN's football power index, which is analytically based, and it's a fun tool to use. I will admit to you, like, I use it for making NFL wagers. It's useful. It's not gospel. It's, you know, they still have to play the games, but the 2026 projections are out in ESPN's Football Power Index rankings. The Bengals are 12th. And what will stand out is that they rank higher than the Patriots. I think it's fair to expect some regression to the middle from New England, and the A.J. Brown trade will perhaps help them combat this, but historically easy schedule last year. the Denver Broncos were awesome in one score games, 12-3, including the postseason. Year to year, and you can ask Chiefs fans about this, that tends to not carry over. By the way, Pittsburgh 7-3 in one score games last year. New England 14th, Denver 15th. For what it's worth, Pittsburgh low on the list, 22nd. Here's the really good news if you look at this. The Bengals are about where I thought. Taryn came to work today and said, Seth Walter, and I'm like, oh yeah, that's out. And then I said to myself, self, let's make a guess where the Bengals are going to be. And I guess between 11th and 13th, I got it right, 12th. They finished the season last year at the end of the playoffs at 13th because the Football Power Index, Seth explained this to us, took into account the fact that Burrow didn't play a lot of games last season. If you look at this year, we talk about the runway for the Bengals and one of it being the schedule and the other being the strength of opponent. ESPN's Football Power Index, the top 11 teams in front of Cincinnati are the Rams, Bills, Ravens, Seahawks, 49ers, Packers, Chargers, Lions, Chiefs, Eagles, and Cowboys. Of those 11 teams I just named, the Bengals play two of them. One of them they do play twice. If you look at the bottom of ESPN's Football Power Index, the last nine teams, teams 24 through 32, Falcons, Saints, Panthers, Titans, Raiders, Cardinals, Browns, Jets, Dolphins. Nine teams. The Bengals play six of them, one of them twice. Seth Walter says, easiest schedule in the league. Only three teams with a better chance of making the postseason. A lot of this is a reflection of the work the Bengals have done this offseason. A lot of it is a reflection of the schedule, the conference. Like if you look at the top two teams in the conference last year, who are Denver and New England, watching their seasons unfold, and Sean Payton and Mike Vrabel both deserved and got a lot of credit for the jobs they did last season. But as you watched, it was fair to wonder about the overall strength at the top of the conference because of how those teams were winning and who they were beating. What's what made last year so frustrating. Speaks to the relative ease of the schedule that you could look at a metric like this and have the Bengals ranked higher than two teams that played for the conference championship. The runway, by the way, also like it, from 20 below, you'll find Indy, you'll find Washington, you'll find the Steelers, you'll find the Giants. Well, the Bengals play Indy, Washington, and the Steelers. The second half of ESPN's FPI, like there are teams in here that I think are going to outperform this. I think the Panthers are going to be good. I don't know if they're Super Bowl good, but I think they're going to be good. I'm sort of a believer in how the Saints played toward the end of last season. The Falcons are interesting from a personnel perspective. I'm not sure how good they're going to be. And I do think Kevin Stefanski is a really good coach. But if you want to point to something that would suggest success, look here. Look at where the Bengals are ranked. Look at the teams ranked ahead of them and see how few of them the Bengals play. 28 from 6 o'clock. Try to squeeze in some phone calls. We got to do our NBA Finals preview. That is part indulgence, part honoring a request. Sports headlines first, though. ESPN 1530, Cincinnati Sports Station.
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2: 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No accidents around town, but traffic is moving slow northbound on 75 between Sharon Road and Union Center Boulevard. That's a 3-minute delay. Northbound 71-75 right now, a 2-minute delay between Buttermilk Pike and the Brent Spence Bridge. I'm Eddie Zellick with traffic.
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7: 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Taryn, thank you for doing this. Reds and Royals tonight. A series finale at GABP 710. Hopefully tonight, Reds can continue to keep their head above water. They have a good chance of doing so because Chase Burns pitches, and he's been terrific this year. He'll throw against righty Stephen Kolek. The game is on 700 WLW. Your Reds starting lineup for tonight. Blake Dunn is leading off, which Blake Dunn has done a nice job for the Reds this year, given what sort of felt like his pseudo last opportunity. He is in center field leading off. J.J. Bleda in left. Excuse me, Sal Stewart at first base. Nathaniel Lowe is DJing. He is DHing. Might be DJing too, I don't know, but he's DHing tonight. Suarez at third. Steer coming off his two homer night plays second. Benson coming off his game tying homer last night. Heroics for an easy guy to root for. Will Benson plays right field, bats seventh. Stevenson catches. McLean plays shortstop and bats ninth. J.J. Bleda, by the way, National League Player of the Month for May, batted 301 with a slugging percentage of 631 and hit eight homers. Reds have called up Noelvé Marte, which is awesome. He had been playing very well. Louisville. They have sent down T.J. Friedl, which is not so awesome for him. He had not been playing well. Best of luck to him. Florence Yaws take on Windy City tonight. FC Cincinnati news. The team today announced that the Orange and Blue will host English football club Burnley FC in an international friendly on Friday, July 10th. That game will be at 7:30, the soccer stadium on the west end of Cincinnati. And the NBA Finals begin tonight in San Antonio, game one between the Knicks and Spurs, which we're not carrying, and I don't understand why. 19, we're an ESPN radio affiliate. ESPN carries games. That's all I got for you. There's no conflict tonight. But that's just me. By the way, I made the same case last year when the Pacers and Thunder were playing. In fact, more so because the Pacers are close to Cincinnati and neither the Knicks or Spurs are. That doesn't prevent us from doing by request a very brief NBA Finals preview, the Mike, Mo, and Taryn NBA Finals preview by request. Mike, are you excited for the basketball?
10: Oh, I get goosebumps.
7: Me too.
10: Yeah. I'm serious. I'm feeling on my arm right now.
7: Me too.
10: People might not. But you people aren't fans like Mo and I and Taryn and I.
7: Well, we don't have to talk down to folks. You know, I mean, it's whatever. Everybody likes their own thing. It's okay. It's a lot of pro basketball fans like in our audience. Not everybody is as into it as maybe you and I are, but that's okay.
10: Okay. All right. You got your politically correct statement in there. That's good. Okay. You can go first if you'd like.
7: Taryn, would you like to go first?
13: Sure. Why not?
7: Taryn, go ahead. The floor is yours, my friend.
13: So what, just predictions? Who would
7: give me win? Give me a prediction and give me a reason why you think they're
13: going
7: to win.
13: Well, I'm going Knicks in six.
7: Oh, are you doing that because you work with me?
13: No.
7: You believe the Knicks are going to win?
13: The Knicks have been the best basketball team over the past month and a half, sweeping everybody, mm-hmm. dominating, playing better team basketball than anybody.
7: Yes.
13: My only knock on the Knicks is how will they react if they were to lose a game? Because they haven't lost in over a month. So how do they bounce back from a loss?
7: No question. All right, so Taryn's got the Knicks in six.
2: Mike.
13: But I think Wimby is going to be get wore down.
2: Yeah, I think there's something to that. You know, I do think there's something about the workload. And look, he's missed games in the postseason, right? He's missed games, but I think there's something about the workload coming off the seven-game series. Finals games are spaced out pretty well, though. They're going to play tonight, then, you know, Friday, then 2 days between games two and three. They'll play on Monday. I think then game four is on Thursday. But, yeah, I think the Knicks can wear Wemby down. I think the Knicks can play a lot of different styles, and I think they can play fast, and I think they can make him work, and I do think they can wear him down. But he is still, for my money, the best player on the planet right now. So you're not wearing down a guy who's a C-plus player. You're wearing down a guy who's an A-plus player. Taryn has the Knicks in six. Mike, how about yourself?
10: Spurs, 4-1.
2: You've got the Spurs in five. Give me a compelling reason why.
10: Where should I start? Well, first of all, I keep hearing about the Knicks have a long, illustrious history of what? Losing since the early 70s with Bill Bradley, Dave DeBuscher, Dick Barnett, Willis Reed. Okay, so that's not even an issue. Here's what I'm talking about. The Knicks have had a little bit of cupcake city here leading up to this. Mm-hmm. Cavs quit. The Sixers... they wouldn't even made the playoffs in the West. The Hawks, all right. So they've had easy street coming up to this. These kids now, their age, people say, well, their age works against them because their average age is 22.9 years old. I say that works for them because of the endurance factor. Brunson's almost 30. Cat is 30, I believe. Now, strategy-wise, what do the Knicks do? Pick and roll, Cat and Brunson. Pick and roll, Cat and Brunson. Pick and roll, Cat and Brunson. Well, what's going to happen is when Stephen Castle might as well switch jerseys with Brunson because he's going to be up in his grill. But the problem for the Knicks is everybody on San Antonio are good defenders, really good defenders, and they take it very seriously. So I just don't see the Knicks having the guns to hang with these guys, especially defensively.
2: First of all, how dare you? How dare you refer to the Knicks as not being historic? A franchise of Walt Frazier, Earl Monroe, Willis Reed, Dave DeBuscher, Patrick Ewing, Carmelo Anthony, Bernard King, Dick McGuire, Earl Monroe. Are you kidding me? Charles Oakley.
10: They haven't won anything, Nick. No.
2: You kidding me? You're going to tell me. I'm joking.
10: I was hoping to piss you off a little bit.
2: Well, you did. Congratulations. All right. So here's the thing about this. Everybody except for Taryn is picking San Antonio. And I get it. They are the favorites. They had a better record. Fine. But I think the public discourse doesn't match how Vegas looks at this. Only six NBA Finals underdogs since the turn of the century. That goes back to 2000, have had shorter odds than the Knicks do. Vegas looks at this much more closer to a coin flip than most NBA Finals we see. For instance, last year, New York right now on FanDuel's plus 160. Last year, Indy to win the NBA championship before the finals was plus 500. So the public discourse doesn't match Vegas. Vegas looks at the Knicks and sees a very well-constructed roster, a team that can really defend, that is going to defend more physically than Oklahoma City did. You talk about the pick-and-roll offense. Actually, not true. If you watched him in the postseason here, you've seen him run a high-post offense where they're not necessarily screening Karl-Anthony Towns. He's been a little bit more of a facilitator. When the Knicks have been brought up during the regular season, my takeaway has been when they are clicking on all cylinders offensively, they are something to behold. They have been here in the postseason, and I think they've unlocked something with how they've used Karl-Anthony Towns, and I think that could play to their favor against San Antonio because I think they can pull Wemby away from the basket and play five out. I think that's how they want to play. They've got a deep team. Now, yes, the Eastern Conference was not great. They didn't have to play Detroit. They didn't have to play to Boston. They're also throttling these teams. They're not winning by a possession. They're not winning by executing in the final 4 or 5 minutes. They're resting starters in the last 5 or 6 minutes of games. Their best player didn't play in the fourth quarter of a closeout game in the Eastern Conference Finals. They won a closeout game by 51, another by 30, another by 37. Yes, they're taking advantage of the weaker side of the league. There's no question about it. They're taking advantage of what the playoffs have given them, which was a compromised Philly team, a Cavs team that lost that series in game one, and a Hawks team that's not quite ready for prime time. It's one thing to beat them. It's something else to throttle them. The greatest 11-point point differential, regular season or postseason, in the history of the league. They've got a deep team. They could play fast. Ask Cleveland. They could play slow. Ask Atlanta. They could play both styles in the same game. Ask Philadelphia. I think they can defend San Antonio better than Oklahoma City can. And I think the X factor in this series is OG Anunoby, because when he has defended Wemby this season in the three games they played, he defended him better than any player in the NBA this season. By the way, in the three games New York played against San Antonio, offensive rating 128, that would lead the league. Offensive rating 126, that would lead the league. Offensive rating 117, that would finish eighth in the league. But here are my concerns. Game one, definitive rust issue there, because we saw it in game one against Cleveland. They embarrassed themselves for 3.5 quarters. They needed a miraculous comeback and James Harden not being able to defend anybody in order to win that game. If that issue presents itself tonight, they will lose the game and they will get blown out. There's a little bit of a shock factor. They haven't played a team this good since the regular season, which means they haven't played a team this good all season long, because playoff basketball is different and Wemby is on another level. That concerns me. I'm concerned about Mitchell Robinson's effectiveness. He's going to give it a go with the broken pinky tonight, and it's not like it's going to hurt him making free throws, but is it going to compromise his effectiveness at all? I worry about Karl Anthony Towns and foul problems and foul trouble. I worry about Dylan Harper and Stephon Castle. And I do believe that San Antonio can throw a lot of dudes at Jalen Brunson. That's going to limit his effectiveness. If you looked at the first three games of the Hawks series, they showed a masterclass in how to defend him. San Antonio's got better players on the wings. Dylan Harper's a breakout star. Stephon Castle is a great defender. I think those two guys can be enormous difference makers. If you look at what they did in the Western Conference, you know, folks have sort of beaten up on that OKC team since they lost game seven the other night. But the Spurs beat a team on the road in game one and in game seven that had the eighth best point differential in the history of the NBA coming into that series. San Antonio overcame slight injuries to De'Aaron Fox and Dylan Harper in that series. Mike, I think this series is going seven. I think this bad boy goes the distance. If I have to look at it objectively, San Antonio is the better team. If I'm looking at it objectively, I think you pick San Antonio. So, objectively speaking, I think the Spurs are going to win. But I can't wait for this series. It's going to be awesome. And I'll be honest with you, I'm now at the house money stage of my Knicks fandom. They've been relevant for the last 4 years. They've given me some awesome moments over the last 4 years. They have made the 20 years of suffering worth it. This is a historically significant franchise. I don't care what you say. They were awesome in the 60s and 70s. They were one of the most relevant teams in the 90s. They've been bad for the last 20 years. Most of their history has been colorful. Not many teams have more Hall of Famers in Springfield. They're back in the NBA Finals. You know who's not? The Lakers. You know who's not? The Celtics. You know who is? The New York Knicks. They've got a damn good chance to win. As a fan, I think there's great value on them winning it in six. I think there's better value on them winning it in seven. But the Spurs do have the better player. I love their wings. They overcame a beast in OKC. Objectively speaking, yeah, San Antonio is probably going to win. But if not, I cannot tell you how obnoxious I'm going to be.
10: I think my biggest fear about the Spurs is turnovers. Now, they limited those with Castle after those couple debacles in those first couple of games. So they limited that, thank God, when Fox came back, because that was a problem. That was a big problem, because he plays with his head down so much, he's not paying attention to what he's supposed to be doing. So that's my biggest worry. But you know what I really hope, Mo, is I hope they're just fun games, great games. I don't want blowouts. You may. I don't.
2: I want four Knicks blowouts, but I think you're going to get which. I think it's going to be a great series. I think it's going to be an awesome series. You want some wagers, Mike?
10: Yeah, let's do it.
2: OG Anunoby to be NBA.
10: Listen. Yeah. Hey, before I forget, please. On the money order I sent, I just put attention Mo Egger.
2: All right, thank you. Sufficient? Perfect. We'll be looking for it. All right, very quick. You won value. OG Anunoby to be NBA Finals MVP plus 3,500. Josh Hart to have the most rebounds in the series plus 1,800. Wemby to have a double-double in every game plus 390. That's the best bet of the series. Josh Hart over 7.5 rebounds a game. Champagne to be to lead the series in threes at plus 290. Game one, Mikal Bridges over 15. Game one, Jalen Brunson under 25.5. And the series to go 7, regardless of winner, plus 210. Mike, enjoy game one. Thank you so much.
10: Anobi's the key. Thanks, Mo. Appreciate you, brother.
2: There you go. You can't say I'm not objective. I hope I'm wrong. I hope Taryn's right. Either way, I can't wait for tonight. And that didn't mean to rhyme. Back at it tomorrow at 3:05. Have a great night. Thank you for listening. Thanks to Taryn Bland for producing. 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
5: 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Westbound 275 approaching US 52 in New Richmond. There's a disabled vehicle now moved off onto the right shoulder from the left lane, but still a 25-minute delay back from 5 Mile Road. I'm Eddie Zellick with traffic.
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